0: So the third round was suspended by bad weather. And it is Nelly Korda tied for the lead late in round three at the U.S. Women's Open after her 67 today. Back to the site of the event. You two take it away.
1: Thank you so much, Steve DeSager, over at the news desk. I am Monty Bolaños. He is Dan Byer. To wrap up, before we go to break and test our golf knowledge here, to wrap up the A.J. Brown to the Patriots, if it goes bad, Mike Vrabel will be the reason it goes bad. He's going to be the one that we blame. It's not going to be A.J. Brown because we already know what he likes to do. So that's why I don't think it's going to go bad. I don't think Mike Vrabel can let that happen. There's other things he's worried about, Mike Vrabel, that he needs to make sure this goes well. Because if this doesn't go well...
2: AJ, we really need this to work
1: out. Because we need to...
2: We really need this.
1: Yes. You get what I'm saying?
2: Yeah, I don't disagree with that.
1: So that's why. But you're not wrong that AJ Brown is a pain in the butt.
2: I just don't know why he would change his ways when he got what he wanted.
1: Mm-hmm. Mm-hmm.
2: Very rarely does that make someone change.
1: Yeah.
2: We'll see.
1: We will see. Only time will tell. But how well do I know golf? Ian, how well do you know golf? Mary Mack, how well do you know golf?
3: I guess we'll see.
1: I'm not going to ask Steve DeSager because I'm sure he knows it really well. But the three of us, how well do we know it? We're going to find out on the other side. Don't go anywhere. He is Dan Byer. I am Monty Bolaños. And this is Fox Sports Saturday.
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11: Here's your weekend weather on News Talk 1250 KBRF. Looks like we'll warm up to the upper 80s today in the sunshine. The south breeze will be light at about 5 to 10 miles an hour. Mainly clear tonight, mid to upper 60s, and we warm up even more for Sunday, calling for around 90 in the sunshine. Southeast wind will pick up to 15 to 25 miles an hour. 40% chance for showers and thundershowers developing overnight Sunday night, and we'll drop to the upper 60s. Monday still warm, 85 with a 70% chance for rain. There's your forecast on News Talk 1250 KBRF.
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14: When I grow up, what should I be? A chef? A sprinkle of this? A dash of that? I'd probably eat more than I'd cook. I could be a ballet dancer.
15: I'm not exactly graceful. I've got two left feet.
14: Literally. Or what about an astronaut?
15: Wow.
14: Tempting, but A little

Why are some of the biggest names in artificial intelligence suddenly talking about slowing things down? Apple's biggest software event of the year is just days away. And Google has a new way to help protect you from AI voice scams. Plus, your tech questions answered. What's going on? I'm Rich DeMuro, and this is Rich on Tech. This is the show where I talk about the tech stuff I think you should know about. It's also the place where I answer your questions about technology. I believe that tech should be interesting, useful, and fun. All right, let's do it. Let's open up those phone lines. 888-RICH-101. That's 888-742-4101. 888-RICH-101. Give me a call if you have a question about technology or need some tech advice. Email is also an option. Just go to richontech.tv and hit contact. Guests this week, we've got Shelley Brisbane, accessibility expert, to share some helpful tips for seniors and folks with disabilities. And later, Ben Comencool. He runs Ben's Big Deal. He shares the best travel apps, airfare tools, and all kinds of strategies to help you book smarter trips. Well, I hope you're having a fantastic weekend. Thanks for joining me today. You know, I often talk about AI on this show, but the big question this week, are we moving too fast with AI? Now, you know, if you listen to this show regularly, I love my AI tools. I'm always swapping between ChatGPT, Gemini, and a bunch of others on a daily basis. And they help me do all kinds of things like summarize text, polish my emails, research topics, and much more. I use AI for everything from planning travel to comparing auto insurance policies. But here's the deal. Ever since OpenAI unleashed ChatGPT to the world in November 2022, the question has always been, who can build the best AI fastest? Now the conversation is shifting to whether anyone should slow it down. So this week in Monterey Park, California, that city became one of the first in America to enact a permanent ban on data centers. Yes, voters passed a measure with 86% approval rating. They don't want this in their backyard. And here's what's interesting. They're not protesting AI itself. They're protesting the infrastructure we need that's required to run it. Why don't they want this? Well, they say data centers, like a lot of other people, use too much water and electricity. There's potential for air and noise pollution. And at the end of the day, how many people, once this thing is all constructed, are really employed to keep a bunch of servers up and running? Now, there are a lot of cities around the U.S. fighting these things and even issuing temporary freezes or zoning laws that restrict them. But what Monterey Park did, they went a step further and baked this into their developer laws, which means it's not going to change unless there's another vote. And then you have Anthropic this week. They're the Pepsi to ChatGPT's Coke. They make Claude. You've probably used their AI chatbot. It's seen a lot of success lately. People love it for its friendly interface, its coding abilities, and the fact that the company stood up to the government when it came to using AI for war tools. Now they're warning that AI might become too advanced, too fast, especially when AI can code itself. Anthropic says engineers are using their own tool, Claude, to write nearly 80% of the code they work on. Think about that for a second. The AI tool that so many people are trusting with their emails, their travel info, their summaries, their medical advice, their financial advice is programmed by its own AI self. Claude leaders say the tech industry has a gas pedal but no brake pedal, and we're approaching a threshold where humans could lose control of this technology. In fact, you can read their report yourself. It's called When AI Builds Itself. This isn't science fiction. This is happening right now. The main concern is something they call recursive self-improvement. What does that mean? It's the point where an AI system becomes so advanced, it doesn't need humans to teach it how to become more advanced. Think about that for a moment. AI becomes so advanced, it has surpassed humans and says, no, we don't need you to teach us anymore. We can teach ourselves. That's a little scary. Now, if you've ever asked AI the simplest command and it tells you something silly that you don't really understand, it's hard to believe that this can be an existential threat to humanity. But this is where we're at. Engineers at Claude say they're shipping code 8 times faster than before because of AI. I don't know about you, but I'm working 8 times harder than before and producing 8 times more than before because of AI. AI could potentially get out of control.
if it starts to build itself. Little software bugs could quickly start to compound, and that means AI would respond in even wackier ways. And humans, who are just kind of supervising all of this, may not be able to figure out how to fix it. So Anthropic is proposing a pact that would involve some of the world's biggest AI companies, including OpenAI and Google. They're basically saying, slow down if you notice the risks are getting past a certain threshold. This would give safety researchers and government time to step in with regulations or checks and balances. But there's a problem to all of this. What do you think that is? Money. No one wants to push the brakes when that means someone else might get to the finish line first and collect the gobs of money that comes with all that AI success. As we know, both companies, OpenAI and Anthropic, are racing towards an IPO that's worth many, many billions of dollars. OpenAI, meanwhile, says private companies shouldn't be making these rules at all. It should be left up to governments to figure this stuff out. And that's kind of sort of what President Trump did this week. There's been a lot of talk about AI rules and regulations. There's a lot at stake. If you regulate these startups too much too soon, they could become bogged down. And AI out of another country like, you know, China wins. Do you really want the future of AI dominated by a country that blocks Google, YouTube, Instagram, and many other online services we know and love? I don't think so. But if the U.S. leaves AI unchecked, there's no going back. Look at how Google, Meta, Amazon, and others get to operate mostly free of any major regulations. But AI is different. It can be put into a robot that can wash your dishes, fight in a war, or become your companion. So now we have a new executive order called Promoting Advanced Artificial Intelligence, Innovation, and Security, and it's mostly aimed at avoiding national security and cyber threats. So the top AI companies are now being asked to give the government access to their most powerful models, usually called their frontier models, up to 30 days before they're released to the public. This way, the National Security Administration and other government officials can check to make sure the model doesn't do anything that could compromise critical systems, like, you know, finding an exploit in our software and using it to a criminal's advantage. Now, keep in mind, this is all voluntary, so compliance isn't necessarily guaranteed, and there are two other aspects to this new rule, including an order to upgrade our domestic cyber defenses against AI-enabled threats, and allowing the Department of Justice to prosecute bad actors that use AI for cyber attacks, identity fraud, and damage to computer systems. I think we can all agree on that. Now, in this approach, it seems like the U.S. government is allowing AI companies to stay in control of the wheel, but if they start to veer kind of off and out of their lane, they have the right to grab that same wheel and apply some corrections. Again, this is an industry with a gas pedal, but no brake pedal right now. The bottom line, we are now moving from a world where everyone was wondering who would win the AI race to a world where everyone's wondering just what is the impact of all of this and how scary can it get and how fast? How much AI do we actually want in our lives? What happens when we become dependent on systems we don't fully understand? That is probably not a question we want to leave up to AI to answer. All right, 888-RICH-101, 888-742-4101. That's the phone line for the show. The website is richontech.tv/177. If you want to follow along with the show notes, they are right there. Coming up on the show, we're going to have great guests. Plus, we're going to talk about the news of the week. We've got Apple's big developer event happening next week. Will Siri finally get smart thanks to, what did we just talk about, AI? You are listening to Rich on Tech, back after this.

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6: This is your I-94 Ramp Cone Zone update. The 210 I-94 ramp is closed. The interchange ramps will be closed to all travelers during construction, and traffic to and from Highway 210 in Fergus Falls will be detoured to the County Road 1/Tower Road. Highway 210 will remain open for travelers during construction. Traffic will shift to one side of the bridge and will be reduced to one lane in each direction. For construction updates, visit the Fergus Falls Chamber at fergusfalls.com and click on the Cone Zone. 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

0: Welcome back to Rich on Tech. Rich DeMuro here, hanging out with you, talking technology. 888-RICH-101, 888-742-4101. Thanks for joining me on the show today. The website is richontech.tv/177. Yes, that'll bring you right to the show notes for today's show. Anything I mention will be right there. Let's go to Alex in Northridge, California. Alex, starting off the show. Welcome.
1: Hi, Rich. Thank you. Thanks for taking my call. So, yeah, as the question indicated, so an iOS device, whether it's an iPad or an iPhone, and a TV that is compatible with AirPlay, I want to mirror the screen of the phone or the iPad, basically the picture, but the audio, I don't want it to be sent to that same device. I want it to be sent to, for example, a Bluetooth audio receiver.
0: Oh, okay. That's an interesting one.
1: They used to do that, I think, in AirPlay 1.0. And after AirPlay 2.0, I guess, or whenever they changed, now it's not possible to separate the two.
0: It's not possible. Well, I don't know because I have not tried to do that recently. I'd have to try this when I get home. But I do know if you look at the screen mirroring, let me see. It looks like I can screen mirror right to my computer here. Okay, so I'm doing that. And then if I choose where my... Oh, yeah. Okay. It looks like you can do it. So once you screen mirror, if you scroll down to your... So you know how to do the screen mirroring. You know how to set that up, right?
1: Yeah, yeah.
0: Okay.
1: Yeah, yeah.
0: So once you do that, it looks like you can choose where your audio target is by swiping down to the control center. And the control center is when you swipe down from the right-hand side. And it has like your various controls, like airplane mode and Wi-Fi and Bluetooth. So if you look in there, there's like an audio. There should be like an audio... like, I don't know what you call it, like a play area where you play music or whatever. And there's a little tiny circle with an icon in there. And so once you tap that, that will give you where you want your audio to be directed. So I can choose. Oh, interesting. As soon as I choose iPhone speaker, it turns off the mirroring. So you may not be able to do this. Now, here's the deal. You may not be able to do this through Apple's built-in software, but there may be a third-party helper app that might do something like this. So let me see if I think there's an there's so many, like, let's see, Softo Reno. I think they have something similar to this. So here's an app. Let's see if we can look at their apps here. Let's see, Beamer. Okay. So easily stream videos from your Mac. So I wonder if you are you trying to go from your iPhone or from your Mac computer? Nope, sounds like we lost Alex. So here's the thing. I think this is going to be, I'm going to try this at home and see what I can do with it. But I think it looks like there are some, there's got to be a helper app that will do this. And that's what I think you need for this. Now, on the iPhone, that's going to be really tricky because iPhone's not going to really, I don't believe they'll let you run something in the background while you're running your AirPlay because of the way the iPhone is sort of sandboxed. So I think if you're doing this from your Mac computer, it looks like you'd probably be able to direct where you want your audio. But Alex, I'm going to make a note of this. I've got to do some research and see if I can actually accomplish that at home. But I'm not sure, you know, it depends on the use case scenario of this, how this would work when it comes to lip sync. If you're trying to watch a video or anything like that, you might have an issue with lip sync because we were watching a video last night for my kid's computer on AirPlay, and the lip sync was an issue. And it's not always, but it could be. So that would be the biggest issue, I would say. But if you can, just try that out, what I mentioned. So if you go into your phone, once you get it AirPlaying, see if you can actually change the target of the audio through that little box where it has like the play area and see if that works. But yeah, it could be a little tricky if they don't support it anymore, especially if you know that they used to do this and now they don't anymore. We got a question from Dawn. She emailed in and said, "Hey, Rich, I got an email about an Amazon product recall, but the website looked a little strange. Is this a scam?" And I'm looking at she sent through the text, "Amazon product safety notice, a dietary supplement previously sold through Amazon has been recalled due to potential health and safety concern. Consumers should stop using it. Customers who purchase may be eligible for a refund. For additional information, please visit." amazon.smartynest.com. And then it's got a login and password. That is a complete scam. So what they want to do is they want you to log in there, and you're probably going to share some personal information, and next thing you know, your information is going to be stolen. So I did find that Amazon actually has, because this does happen from time to time. In fact, we had a recall from Amazon, and they said it was the weirdest thing. To get our money back, we didn't have to send the thing back, but we had to write on the device. It was actually a little tiny, like, I don't know what you call it, like a portable fire kind of pit or something. It was like, you know, tiny, made like a little flame. And so you had to write on it in permanent ink, recalled or something like this, or do not use. And then you had to take a picture of it and submit it to the website, and then they give you your $75 back. So there is a website. It is amazon.com/your-product-safety-alerts. And once you go there, it will give you a list of all of the products that you have purchased over the years that have been recalled. And it's funny, all of mine are like appliances. The first was this little tabletop fire pit. The other one was this one was a scary one. This was a little handheld steamer I bought. It was like, oh, no big deal. It could just explode because of the pressure in it. I was like, oh, good thing I used that to clean my shower. Glad it didn't explode while I used that. That would have been horrible, huh? And then the other thing that was recalled, it was a mini steam iron. So by the way, maybe it's not a good idea to buy anything that involves steam on Amazon, because clearly these things have a major issue with their safety record. So I will link that up on the website, richontech.tv/177, if you want to find that Amazon recall page. Probably a good thing to bookmark. 888-RICH-101, 888-742-4101. Another question from Melody here. She says, I retired years ago. I only create a document once or twice a year. Microsoft now wants $100 a year for 365, which seems a little unreasonable for how little I use it. If I stop subscribing, can I access my old documents? Are there any free alternatives? And can I keep using an older version of Office? Yes, your old Word documents are yours. They should remain accessible. Even if you cancel 365, you're still going to be able to open them. I would say switch to Google Docs completely, and that way you don't have to worry about any of this nonsense. LibreOffice is also a great free alternative, and it's basically a free and open source Office program that a whole bunch of people work on to keep free and open. 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But here's the hidden gem, Melody, and anyone else who likes Word. You can actually use Word for free online. 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Has all the basic features that you need. You can even download your documents as Word documents or PDFs. And if you have an older version of Office, it's usually going to keep working. There is a little caveat with that right now with Mac computers. 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We'll talk about WWDC 2026 coming up after this.
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0: Welcome back to Rich on Tech. Rich DeMuro here, hanging out with you, talking technology at 888-RICH-101. That's 888-742-4101. We watched a movie last night. We watched the movie Hoppers, which was on Disney Plus. Cute little movie, kind of fun, little techie. And I love finding a movie, like, we were waiting for that to come out on Disney Plus. Like, we didn't see it in the theaters. And I really felt like last night I got my money's worth for my Disney Plus streaming subscription for this month, because I think I pay about $15 a month for that. And if you go to the movies, a family of four with popcorn and drinks, I mean, easily $100. So $15 sitting in the comfort of your home eating pizza, definitely a great way to do it. So not that I don't like the movie theater. Believe me, if I had my dream week, I would go to the movies every single week in the theater and eat popcorn and all that good stuff. But just my schedule does not allow for it. So watching at home on a Friday night is always fun. All right, let's go to John in Los Angeles. John, you're on with Rich. What's up?
1: Hi, Rich. I want to get a new laptop, an Android. I've used 11L, which I'm on right now, and it's just hanging up and et cetera. I write on it, and I use Google Docs and et cetera. I just wanted to know what the best processor would be, memory, stuff like that. I've looked on Amazon, and so last night I said I'd give you a call today.
0: Now, here's a question. You're saying an Android. That, are you talking about a Chromebook?
1: Yes, Chromebook.
0: Okay, so you want a Chromebook. Okay, so the main thing you want with a Chromebook is what's called a Chromebook Plus. And the Chrome, now, here's the deal. You said you're just doing some writing on there. You're doing some basic things, it sounds like. So Chromebooks are, to me, they're only good if you're doing super basic things. And if you're already using one and it's fine and it's doing the job, then absolutely. So continue using a Chromebook. When it comes to processors and things like that and storage and memory, I mean, it really, there's not too many kind of choices out there. It's kind of like you're not going to hear a lot about like Intel inside or AMD, or I'm not even sure Qualcomm powers some of these things. But with that all said, I'm looking at the Chromebook Plus is what Google came out with a couple years ago to kind of let people know this is it has the base specs that are going to be a little bit better than the rest of those cheapo Chromebooks that you see out there. And so I'm looking at this Lenovo Chromebook Plus 14. I mean, it's expensive. It's $749. And let's see how much it is at Best Buy right now. But it's got a MediaTek chip. MediaTek is this company that they're kind of in the background. You never hear about them publicly most of the time, but they make chips for all kinds of consumer products. I mean, a lot of chips. I would say their biggest competition is probably something like a Qualcomm or an Intel, but they're kind of in the background. You don't really hear about them because Peloton is not saying, we've got a MediaTek chip inside. Only when you go to like the MediaTek website or something like that, you can see like what devices they're in. And they're in a lot of devices, smartphones, all kinds of stuff, smart home appliances. So this computer, oh, wow, these prices went up. So this is a $999 Chromebook Plus. That is a lot of money, if you ask me, John, for a Chromebook. So at that price, you're probably better getting, a full-fledged laptop. Like a, you know, not a Chromebook, but there are a lot of Chromebooks and you can get the pricing changes. You know, I would look for something that's on sale. So I'm looking at this Acer Chromebook Plus, that's $529. This one, so when it comes to memory, I'm looking at some of these things. So this has an Intel Core 5, 8 gigabytes of RAM and 256 gigabytes of storage. I would look for something minimum of 8 gigabytes of RAM for sure. I'm looking at the Chromebook Plus. So Chromebook Plus looks like it's a minimum of 8 gigabytes of RAM and then 256 gigabytes of storage. And so that's probably the minimum that I would look for. The better bet is something like a 16 gigabytes of RAM. That's going to be way, way better. It's going to be way snappier. So if I were you, I'd probably go 16 gigabytes of RAM and at least a 256 gigabyte hard drive. And on Chromebooks, a lot of the stuff is stored in the cloud, so you don't necessarily need a big hard drive, but it certainly helps. So I'm looking at, you're looking at about $500 for those specs, maybe a little bit more, maybe $600, $700. And again, I think that's a lot for a Chromebook. So if you want to step down to something that's a little bit less expensive, fine. But here's the deal. We're also, because of, there's two things happening. Number one, Google's coming out with a new product called the Google Book. And this is a new sort of AI version of the Chromebook, and it's a totally different operating system. So those laptops are not here just yet. We're going to see them later this year. So if you can wait, you might want to see what they're doing with that. The other thing is Apple. They've got this computer called the MacBook Neo. And the MacBook Neo is $599 for a really good computer. And I would recommend you get that over anything. But here's the deal with that. That's obviously Mac OS. But that has caused all of the Windows manufacturers, the Windows laptop makers, to say, hold on, we need something that can compete with this. So they just held this show called Computex over in Taiwan. And what were the stars of the show? All of these computers that are now sub, you know, $1,000 with better specs, because all these manufacturers like the Asus of the world, the Acers of the world, the Lenovos of the world, they're all saying we need something to compete with this MacBook Neo because that thing is selling like hotcakes. Do hotcakes still sell? Probably. I mean, I know they do in my house. So that is another thing to look out for, is some of these like Asus. I mean, I love the Asus ZenBook. I think that is probably one of the best computers out there for a nice laptop. And so they have a new ZenBook 16 that's going to be a

0: 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R-I-C-H. All right, coming up on the show, we have WWDC 2026 preview. I'm going to tell you, is this the year that Siri finally gets AI smart? Plus, your calls at 888-RICH-101, 888-742-4101. And we've got Prime Day coming up. I'll have some tips and tricks for that as well. My name is Rich DeMuro. 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
6: Weather can shift quickly and sometimes become dangerous. 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

0: Welcome back to Rich on Tech. Rich DeMuro here, hanging out with you, talking technology at 888-RICH-101. 888-RICH-101, 888-742-4101. 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The website is also open, richontech.tv. Just hit contact. You can send me your email. WWDC is happening next week. This is Apple's biggest software event of the year. Can't wait. Very exciting because all eyes are on Apple and what they're going to do with AI. So WWDC kicks off Monday, June 8th, 10 a.m. Pacific. That is their keynote. That is when they tell the world what they have been working on, especially when it comes to the next version of software for the iPhone, the Apple Watch, the iPad, the Macs, Vision OS, all the things that Apple does. We're going to see what they've been doing to make this stuff better. Now, it's already pretty good. Don't get me wrong. I think the biggest story really is Siri, because we know that Apple promised a much smarter Siri all the way back in 2024. Remember, they had commercials on that I yell at my TV screen saying, "Where is that feature? You're showing a feature that doesn't exist." Now, there's a bunch of debate as to whether Apple maliciously did that or if it just was really tougher to do than they thought. We don't really know the answer to that. But WWDC 2026 is when everyone expects them to try it again, give us another look at this. Now, what do you think Siri is going to do better? It's going to act more like a Gemini or ChatGPT. So that means it should understand your personal context. Gemini already does this. If you ask, "Hey, what's my hotel room next week?" it will look in your Gmail and find your hotel room. That's amazing. And it uses that, they call it personal intelligence. And it's excellent. It's one of the reasons I've almost started using Gemini. Well, I use it a lot more than I ever did, because it knows everything about me. It knows my kids' names. It knows everything. It's really, really quite interesting, actually, how it personalizes the answers. I'm like, oh, didn't think it would know that. But now Siri would be able to do the same thing, because think about it. What do you have on your phone? You've got mail. You've got your text messages. You've got your calendar. You've got all kinds of apps with your data in them. And so the ideal situation would be Siri would be able to pull from all of those things to understand when you say, "Hey, who's my next meeting with?" and give me some background on them. And it would figure all that stuff out and give you that. It's also expected to understand what's on your screen, which is something that Apple showed a couple years ago. That never shipped. That's already happening on Android. And of course, the reports out there suggest that Siri could become more chatbot-like. So that means it remembers things. You could have conversations back and forth. There's a history to it. And there might even be a dedicated Siri app similar to what we have with ChatGPT, Gemini, and Claude. But again, infused with your personal information. Now, before you get all, what about privacy? Apple is the most privacy-centric company in the world when it comes to tech companies. So that's, I think, the holdup here, is that they've been trying to do this without sending all of your data to some server farm somewhere that stores it for 2 years, right? Because you've got all this information in your email. If you're asking about your email, it somehow has to process and index that email. What they're probably going to do, this is my theory, is all of that's going to be done on your phone. The model, like the Gemini model that they're expected to use from Google, is going to be loaded onto your phone. And that will look through your information only on your device. Now, the way they've been doing it with ChatGPT is they set up their own servers that are called private compute. So anytime you ask your iPhone a question that it can't figure out locally, it will send the data it needs to this private compute server it's set up that is set up to literally be in memory. So anything it thinks or does, it erases as soon as it sends you back the information. And yes, I sat through many meetings with Apple to learn about this and how their engineers tackled this problem. It's a pretty smart way to do it, because they don't want to hold in this information. They don't want to store it, because it's a privacy nightmare if they do. I don't think Apple's going to win the AI race overnight, but I do think that this is something that is going to improve the lives of many millions of iPhone users, because we're so used to AI right now and asking every question to AI, the next wave of this is really asking AI and getting personalized responses. And so I think that, Apple has a lot to show off at WWDC. That's not going to be the only thing. But basically, the way this event works, there's that keynote at 10 a.m., and you sit through it. They invite a couple selected members of the media, including myself. It's mostly an online event at this point. There's a lot of developers and things there at Apple Park, and they kind of go through all these things that they learn from Apple. Apple says, here are the tools that we've made, and then developers get ideas on how to use those tools to make apps and other things that we do with all these platforms they run now. You know, Apple TV, the Apple Watch, the iPad, there's just so many products that Apple has at this point that developers need to make things for all of them. So it's a very exciting event. I'll be there. I can't wait. And it's just one of those things where you know, to be at Cupertino, to be up there and to see hands-on, I have so much respect for Apple engineers. Everything is so polished that Apple does. When you look at the iPhone and it's this like perfected slab of glass and metal, that does not just end at the iPhone. Their entire campus is just like that. Everything from the way that they coordinate to the way that they drive you around to your different meetings to the way that they manicure the landscaping, it is all perfect. So this company, when I tell you through and through, the way that they think things through and make them nearly perfect, there's no lies. Like, Apple isn't trying to pull a fast one on you when they say we're a privacy-centric company. They really are, because they sit there and explain their thought behind it and how they do these things and how they come up with this stuff. So I do have a lot of respect for them. I don't agree with everything that they do. There are some things that I would do differently if I was creating software for the iPhone. Number one, iMessage would be available as an app for every phone. Apple always talks about, you know, making everyone on the same page and bringing this tech access to all. Why is iMessage only on iPhone? Think about that. Should be everywhere. Should be an app that's everywhere. Why are all of Apple's apps only on the iPhone except for like Apple Music and a couple of others? Like, bring Notes, bring all the apps that are preloaded on the iPhone. Make an Android version of those. Let people choose. If you download anything for Android, any app that Google makes, it's available for the iPhone too. Gmail, Google Maps, Google Keep, Google Tasks. What else? Google Photos. But if I look at my Apple apps, Apple News, Reminders, Apple Maps, none of it's available for Android. Why not? Come on, Apple. But they did allow us to set defaults for a lot of apps that they used to not allow. So I do give them that. So anyway, WWDC next week. Question from the iPhone here. Richard writes in, my wife was cleaning up apps on her phone and came across a warning related to the Bitmoji app. It said the keyboard could read anything and everything you type, including credit card numbers and other financial information. I don't think I've ever seen a warning like that before. I'm curious what your thoughts are. That warning would definitely get your attention. It does every time you install a third-party keyboard. That's actually a very standard warning on both the iPhone and Android. They both tell you anything you type into this keyboard can see and collect and tell their developer. And think about that. We type in credit card numbers. We type in passwords. So if you're using a third-party keyboard on your phone, you want that to be secure because they're collecting everything. Now, it doesn't mean they're keeping it, but they can have the potential to do that. So Apple and Android, they want you to understand that it could potentially access that information. It doesn't mean Bitmoji, which I believe is a pretty reputable app, is collecting everything you type, but you're placing that trust in that keyboard developer. So for me personally, I use a couple of third-party keyboards, but I would say less is more here. So if you don't use a keyboard regularly, you probably want to remove it off your phone. And if you do use one, you probably want to make sure it's from a company that you trust. And of course, you know, I use that one called WhisperFlow, WISPR. That is my absolute favorite AI text to voice or voice to text keyboard, WISPR Flow. I think I've done almost 600,000 words with that thing now. Whew, boy, is my voice box tired between that and this show. 888-RICH-101, 888-742-4101. More Rich on Tech coming your way after this.
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8: News this hour from Town Hall. I'm Ron Taylor. A tragic update about an American student who disappeared in Japan.
9: The body of the Auburn University student who went missing in Japan has been found. 20-year-old James Weston Higginbotham went missing a week ago on a family vacation. His mother tells Fox News the family members separated after some bickering, and Weston took a train to go on a hike and explore. His cell phone went dark, and then a massive search had been ongoing. His parents say Weston loved nature and was an avid hiker.
8: Correspondent Laura Winters. Female Navy officers say they fear a career cap after Defense Secretary Hegseth cuts women from the promotions list.
10: Several female Navy officers say they see Defense Secretary Pete Hegseth's recent intervention in a promotions list as a sign their careers now have a ceiling. The Navy had selected 31 sailors to promote from the rank of captain to one-star admiral. But Hegseth cut 9 people, including all 3 women, from the list. That's according to a defense official who spoke on condition of anonymity. The Associated Press spoke with 8 female Navy officers. They say they now worry for the future generation of female military leaders. The more junior officers say if they rose too far in the ranks, their careers could become politicized. I'm Julie Walker.
8: There are reports that foreign-linked social media campaigns may be shaping local fights over U.S. data centers.
11: Multiple AI industry groups, Republican lawmakers, and policy watchdogs are alleging China-linked accounts are amplifying opposition to data center projects online, prompting calls for a congressional probe. Supporters warn such funding can mask foreign influence, spread misinformation, and threaten critical infrastructure planning and local economies. Ken Lorman reporting.
8: News and analysis at townhall.com.
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8: President Trump told the Wall Street Journal he wants incoming acting director of national intelligence Bill Pulte to start the process of firing large numbers of employees in the DNI's office.
13: Trump noted that the size of the office has been
14: way too high for way too long. Yeah, I wouldn't mind. If he cut, I wouldn't mind that.
13: Trump's administration announced last August that the office's budget would be cut by more than $700 million per year, while slashing the size of its workforce by roughly 40%. In an earlier interview with the Wall Street Journal, Trump says there's a lot of people that shouldn't be there. The Journal says that was a reference to intelligence officials who served under former Presidents Joe Biden and Barack Obama. I'm Lisa Dwyer.
8: Subaru is recalling nearly 70,000 vehicles for a defect that could cause the moonroof glass panels to detach. You'll find more news and analysis at townhall.com. Anthropic is proposing that top AI companies coordinate a way to pause the development of advanced AI systems if they become too dangerous.
15: The company behind the Claude chatbot says the technology is improving so quickly that there's a risk humans could lose control. In a blog post Thursday, Anthropic suggests giving the world an option to slow or temporarily pause AI development. The company plans to research ways to implement this pause, noting that AI models are getting faster, doubling their task capabilities every 4 months. This rapid advancement could lead to AI designing its own successors, raising control concerns. Keith Peters, Washington.
8: The upcoming World Cup will feature 48 teams and 104 matches across the country, United States, Mexico, and Canada. Presents a massive security challenge. The World Cup involves more countries and games than ever before and kicks off next week amid global tensions. You'll find more on these stories at townhall.com.
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0: hour of Rich on Tech. My name is Rich DeMuro. Thanks for being here. 888-RICH-101, 888-742-4101. This is the show where I talk about the tech stuff I think you should know about. It's also the place where I answer your questions about technology or give you tech advice. Email is also an option. Just go to richontech.tv, hit contact. If you want the show notes, it's richontech.tv/177. Yes, this is episode 177. Big birthday shout out to Bobo, producer Bobo, celebrating his birthday this week. So he got lots of people saying happy birthday, I'm guessing. Do you have a good birthday?
1: I had an amazing birthday.
0: You played some arcade games,
1: yes,
0: I heard.
1: Yes, the wife took me to this place, I want to say it's in Eagle Rock, called a Barcade.
0: Okay.
1: And it's a bar and it's an arcade, but it's like the games from when we were kids. I guess their slogan is like, if Chuck E. Cheese grew up. And
0: like, smart. Yeah.
1: So it was.
0: Was there like beer?
1: Yeah.
0: Okay. Yeah. Because it's a barcade.
1: Yeah. But that it was sense. Different kinds of beer. It was like specialty beers and stuff like that.
0: Ooh.
1: Yeah. Well, it was pretty dope. We got to go one day.
0: Oh, this is like it's like a chain.
1: Yeah, I guess.
0: Oh, there's like a whole, there's like Brooklyn, Detroit, Jersey City, Los Angeles, yeah. New Haven. Oh, it looks like there's a bunch in New York City.
1: Yeah.
0: And then Philadelphia. Okay, so it's like a legit place.
1: Dude, I was playing the old school Simpson game, that four player one that you used to play, the Addams Family pinball game, Michael Jackson's Moonwalker.
0: Awesome.
1: Oh, it was so dope. And
0: Barcade.
1: No game was over 75 cents.
0: Okay. Barcade.com.
1: Yeah.
0: That's cool.
1: It's amazing.
0: I'll put it in the show notes.
1: Shout out to Barcade.
0: I didn't realize that there's like a bunch of them.
1: Yeah.
0: Because I've been to like different types of these places,
1: yeah,
0: but never one that was like that kind of.
1: I've been to a few, but never one that was like nostalgic like that one.
0: Yeah, because they have that place Dave and Buster's, which has arcade games. So that's not
1: that's
0: nostalgic.
1: Modern stuff.
0: Yeah.
1: It's like newer games. This one was like the old school. They had Punch Out in there, Mario Brothers, Excite Bite on one of them. They had an old Neo Geo console where you can split between like Samurai Showdown and Fatal Fury. Took me back to my high school days.
0: They also have a Chuck's Arcade in the Brea Mall in outside of Los Angeles, and that is I think they have a couple locations are opening, and it's kind of like a Chuck E. Cheese minus all the food.
1: Yeah,
0: and they've got games that are like, you know, the Clawcade. Have you heard of this thing, the Clawcade? Like, people love these claw games.
1: Yeah, the claw games. Yeah. Yeah.
0: That's like a huge thing.
1: I've seen it, but this Barcade has food too. So they have beer, liquor, and food.
0: I would like that. See, like, to me, that's better. Like, you want like more stuff offered there, because like the Chuck E. Cheese is great for kids, but like adults are mostly just like.
1: The great part about it is it sounds like advertising, but it's not. The great part is we put $40 in, got $40 worth of coins, and that went through six of us. And we were all like, that was perfect. We didn't need any more.
0: That's not bad.
1: Yeah, it was perfect.
0: All right.
1: For $40 for six people?
0: Yeah.
1: That was amazing.
0: That is amazing. Let's take a call. Let's go to John in Long Beach. John, you're on with Rich.
2: Hey, Rich. Thanks for taking my call.
0: Yeah, what's up?
2: Hey, here's my question. Amazon Prime, everybody, I'm sure, you know, has that channel. And The whole system is completely antiquated. You know, when you rewind or you fast forward, it always jumps ahead like 5 minutes, and it's impossible to gauge. It's like really, it's a horrible system. And you would think that, you know, with the times and technology, they would update it on like at least a yearly basis or so. Versus Apple TV, it's picture perfect. It's spot on. How come there's such a discrepancy between the two? And do you think when and if Amazon will ever update their technology to match Apple's?
0: What are you using to play?
2: Well, I either A, my iPad, or B, my TV. Amazon Prime TV responds the same way, you know. But actually, I only look at Apple TV on my iPad.
0: Okay, well, I mean, number one, your Apple TV on the iPad, of course. Well, okay, a couple things going on here. What platform are you using on your TV?
2: I got a Roku. It's a few years old.
0: Okay.
2: But, you know.
0: I mean, here's.
2: With every TV I've ever had, Amazon Prime has always reacted the same way. Again, let me just state, I never used Apple TV on my television. It's only been on my laptop.
0: Okay. Well, I will tell you this. I will, John, because I think about this stuff often, and I will say yes. Number one, streaming is not perfect, especially when you're trying to rewind and fast forward. It's not. But I will tell you, I think it's pretty darn good. Now, there are certain apps that I absolutely curse every time I have to open them. Prime is not one of them. I actually think Prime, every time I tune into a game, like a sports game, or watch a movie on there, I'm marveling at how well it's designed. And it's so smooth, and it always, like, Prime was one of the few outside of Netflix that figured out how to stream TV really quickly, and like a movie or a TV show, at a high quality very quickly. And one of the things I used to love about Prime, I don't know if they still do this, but it used to show you the quality that your stream was coming in at. So it would go from like, okay, HD to ultra HD, 4K, HDR. Like, it shows you that information on screen, which I absolutely love. Apple TV, yes, it is beautifully designed, but it's Apple. And so, of course, they're gonna take the extra time to make it look right and make it work right. And yeah, I think it streams pretty well. I don't have a problem with Prime at all. And I would say a lot of this stuff is largely dependent on your setup, whether it is the device you're using, because you could be using it on an old Fire Stick or a brand new Roku, the Roku Ultra, which is like incredible. But if you're using that same exact thing on an older device, it could be jumpy and skipping and all that kind of stuff. And it also depends on your internet connection. So I would say this is probably one of the biggest issues. And I think you brought up a good issue. This is one of the biggest issues with streaming in general, is that everyone's experience is a little different. Some people are like, oh, YouTube is horrible because it buffers and it skips and it jumps all the time. No, that's just your internet connection. It's not actually that bad. Like, if you have a good internet connection, you're not going to have any problems. Now, I will tell you, and I guess the difference is, back in the day, we all had cable TV, right? The cable company controlled that experience because they would put a box in your house that they put through their checks and made sure that it would deliver quality experience. We no longer have that. Everyone's doing something different. Some people are using an old cheap, Android phone. Some people are using the best iPhone 16, 17 Pro Max. Some people are using an iPad. Some people are using a Fire tablet. You know, it's just, there's so many different experiences out there, or so many different platforms. The experience is very different. I will tell you, no matter what, there are two apps that I actually think are horribly coded, and they are Paramount Plus, horrific. My wife and I watched that Madison show on Paramount Plus, and it was the worst experience. Now, maybe it was because we were on a Fire TV, and maybe an Apple TV would be different, but it was horrific. Like, just watching that show, it made us cry because the show was sad, but we were crying just because the experience was so bad. I mean, it was outside of the content of the show. We're just like, this is, why should streaming be like this? And then the other one, okay, Paramount Plus and Peacock. For me, Peacock is the worst experience. Why? NBC Universal, huge company. Program your app right. And what they want to do is, even on like their, they're still charging you a lot. They have commercials. Every time you come back from a commercial, something is messed up on there because the commercial messes up their whole flow. So my point is, streaming is a mixed bag. Depending on the platform, depending on the version of the app that you're using. If you're on an LG WebOS TV, they may not update that app except once a year. If you're on an Apple TV, they may update it every week. If you're on a Roku, they may update it, once a month. So I think there's a lot of moving parts when it comes to streaming that is not as cut and dry as it is when we just all had cable boxes. So good call, John. Appreciate the call, and hopefully you get that figured out. Try it on a different platform. See what happens. 888-RICH-101, 888-742-4101. Coming up, what do we have? Oh, Android has this new feature called fake call detection. I'll talk about that. And Prime Day is earlier this year. It's not happening in July. It's happening in June. I will give you my tips and tricks as you get prepared for that. 888-RICH-101, 888-742-4101. My name is Rich DeMiro. More Rich on Tech coming your way right after this.

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0: Welcome back to Rich on Tech. Android has a new feature called fake call detection. Google says scammers are combining caller ID spoofing with AI voice cloning to impersonate family members, friends, and employers. We know that this is happening. It's a big problem. So they came up with a solution called fake call detection, and it's running out to Android. It's rolling out to Android phones using the Phone by Google app. So basically, when someone calls you, your phone quietly checks with their actual phone to verify that the call is coming from their device. And if that verification fails, you'll see a warning that someone may be pretending to call you from that contact's number. It's kind of like a little digital secret handshake happening, like behind the scenes. And it uses RCS technology. So that is the same technology that allows you to see when someone's typing when they're texting you. So it's kind of that exact same behind the scenes at work. The feature is going to be turned on by default. It works automatically. But here's the problem. Only on Android devices beginning with Pixel phones. So this doesn't really help for the millions upon millions of iPhone users out there. Although I'm assuming that Google made something that anyone can implement, including Apple, if they want to. And I think that it would behoove them to do this because we are seeing so many people get ripped off because of these, or scared because of these AI voice cloning scams. And if you can actually, like, we cannot trust caller ID anymore. Caller ID is no longer a trustworthy source of information. It is just an idea of who may be calling. So they could be spoofing that number. They can download software that lets them do that. So I think this fake call detection is pretty cool, but it is limited in scope because, again, only on Androids right now. Hopefully Apple will do something similar or adopt the same technology so we can see phone to phone that cross kind of reference platform where you can tell if someone's calling you from a different platform if it's a legitimate call. Let's go to, speaking of calls, let's go to Barbara in Pasadena. Barbara, you're on with Rich.
1: Hi, Rich.
0: Hi.
1: A few weeks ago, you were having a conversation about people who had their passwords in their contacts. And I'm one of those people. And I was wondering if you could kindly go through the steps to put it in either LastPass or Password Manager, and which would be better? Thank you.
0: Sure. What type of phone are you using?
1: iPhone 16.
0: Okay, so you're using iPhone. Are you using anything else besides Apple products?
1: You mean like Google Maps and things like that?
0: No, like a computer. Like, do you have a computer as well?
1: Yeah, I have a laptop, but it's a MacBook.
0: It is. Okay. So if you're using all, so here's my general spiel on this. So I would say if you're only using Apple products, both Apple and Google, like on Android, they both have password managers built in. So on Apple, it is called Passwords, and on Google, it is Google Password Manager. And so if you are only using Google products and you're only using Apple products, then go ahead, make your life easy, and just use what's built in. Okay? Now, I personally think that a third-party independent password manager is better overall, and I have lots of reasons for that, but for ease of use, because I know these things are so complicated and they're so annoying to use, that whatever's built in is going to be easier. So on the iPhone, open up that Passwords app and just start using it. Now, here's what's going to happen. Once you said, Barbara, that you have all your passwords in your contacts. So what I would do for you is you're going to have to one by one. I know it already gets annoying. One by one, you have to go through and make a separate, a separate entry for each one of those passwords and usernames in the Apple Passwords app. And so you would just open up. Do I even have it on my phone? Let me say passwords. Yes. So if you open up the Passwords app on your iPhone, you'll see there's a little plus sign. You tap that plus sign. It says title, username, password, website. And you just go in through all your stuff that you went on the contacts and you just put in your title, which will be, let's say you're logging into Shutterfly. Shutterfly is the title. Username, that might be your username if you have one, or your email address, your password, and then the website. Type that in there as well. And that's very important because when you visit that website, Apple Passwords is going to go, oh, she's visiting Shutterfly. Let me put in the password for Shutterfly. And that way it can be done automatically. And it's very similar with Google. With Google Password Manager, you can use that as well. And it's a similar process. In fact, if you have an Android phone, it might behoove you to actually make a shortcut to the, I don't know why they don't. Some of the phones have it, some of them don't. But if you go on Google Play, you can actually search for Google Password Manager. And the good news about that is that it will give you a, let's see if I can find this here, Google Password Manager. It actually gives you, it's built into your phone, but if you install this little shortcut for Google Password Manager, it now puts it in your list of apps, and it's much easier to use that way than trying to find it some other way on your phone. So once you have that all set up, the only other thing you need to do is kind of go through the settings and make sure that you are, that it's offering to save passwords. And then you also want to go into your settings on the back end of your phone and make sure that that those password managers are set as your preferred password manager. So if you go into your settings on Android, it says passwords, passkeys, and accounts. You tap that and it will say what's your preferred service. You're going to want to choose Google there. On iPhone, you would choose the Apple password. So, and then when you get on your computer, you want to install the same thing on both. It should be, if you have a Mac, passwords will be there. On Google, if you're using Chrome, the password manager is built into there as well. Now, I say all that with the caveat that I think an independent third-party password manager is best. Bitwarden is free, and it works across every device, but it does take a little bit more setup. But the thing is, you have much more control, because no matter what device you add to the mix, you're going to be able to download Bitwarden to that device. Same thing. You know, there's so many password managers out there. I mean, there's 1Password, which people like a lot. You mentioned LastPass. ProtonPass is also another one. NordPass. I don't really care which one you use. I would just make sure it's a reputable one. But I would say there's KeePass. I mean, there's so many. I would just say, whatever you do, set it up and stick with it. And I get it. It is a pain to use these things. But when you get it up and running and you start getting your passwords in there and you start using it regularly to not only generate, when you get to a new website, it'll offer to generate a strong password and then save it. And then once you go back to that website, it'll say, oh, can we fill in this information for you that you saved last time? So it does take a little bit of setup, but once it's set up, it is such a better process. And let me tell you why. Because if that Shutterfly password, that unique Shutterfly password that it generated was ever breached, let's say Shutterfly had a breach or whatever website we're talking about, that combination of that website and your username are now out on the dark web. That means anywhere else you use that password, they're going to start trying to use that password on different websites. So that's why you want a strong, unique, individual password for every website that you sign up with. All right, coming up, we are going to talk with Shelley Brisbane about accessibility. That's coming up right here on Rich on Tech.
2: This is your I-94 ramp cone zone update. The 210 I-94 ramp is closed. The interchange ramps will be closed to all travelers during construction, and traffic to and from Highway 210 in Fergus Falls will be detoured to the County Road 1/Tower Road. Highway 210 will remain open for travelers during construction. Traffic will shift to one side of the bridge and will be reduced to one lane in each direction. For construction updates, visit the Fergus Falls Chamber at fergusfalls.com and click on the Cone Zone. 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
4: With SRN News, I'm Ron Taylor. Iran has fired ballistic missiles and drones toward Bahrain and Kuwait. The U.S. said Saturday that it intercepted several aimed at Gulf allies and the Strait of Hormuz. Bahrain called on Tehran to stop what it called a serious escalation. Meanwhile, the Treasury Department is considering allowing Gulf allies to tap into frozen Iranian assets to pay for damages they sustained in the war. Authorities say a shooting near a community festival in Toledo, Ohio, wounded at least 12, with two in critical condition. The Toledo Police Department said the shooting happened near the Old West End Festival an annual gathering of live music and home tours. The New York Knicks lead the San Antonio Spurs 2-0 in the NBA Finals. The Knicks beat the Spurs 105-104 in a nail-biter in San Antonio last night to win their 13th straight playoff game. Game 3 heads to Madison Square Garden Monday night, where President Trump plans to be in attendance. This is SRN News.
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0: Welcome back to Rich on Tech. Rich DeMuro here, hanging out with you, talking technology. 888-RICH-101-888-742-4101. We're going to get back to the phone lines in just a moment. I see you all there, but we've got a great guest to talk to. Shelley Brisbane, author of iOS Access for All, joining us now to talk about accessibility features and helpful tips. Shelley, thanks for joining me.
1: Hi, Rich. It's great to be here.
0: All right. And the website is brisbin.net, brisbin.net. So tell me, how did you get involved in discussing accessibility features and functionality? You've been doing it for a long time.
1: Yeah, so I've been a tech journalist for long before that. I specifically covered Apple and Macintosh stuff at Mac User Magazine back in the day. And then I am somebody who's visually impaired, but I had never really written about accessibility until like 10, 15 years ago, when I realized there was so much accessibility stuff out there, but there just wasn't any written material available. So that's how I got started, because I was writing about things I knew as a user, and then people had questions about their different disabilities and how they interacted with their devices. So that's where that came from.
0: Where do you think we're at with tech gadgets with accessibility? I feel like Apple does a pretty good job of building these features in. Do you feel like other manufacturers are doing the same?
1: I think Android, Google via Android does a really good job. Microsoft does. Most of the platforms really are good. There's no platform where I would say, if you have a disability, avoid it at all costs. Apple gets a lot of credit for being first and having really robust features, but I think you can't go wrong with some of what Microsoft and Google offer as well.
0: Okay, good to know that. What do you think some of the best accessibility features are built into the iPhone right now?
1: So there's one called Live Listen, which allows you to use your AirPods, if you have them, and your iPhone as sort of a de facto hearing aid. So you might be in a noisy environment, like a restaurant or somewhere, and you can move your phone close to the person who's sitting across from you, and you could hear what they're saying more easily if you have your AirPods on to listen. So even if you don't have a significant hearing loss, that's some way for somebody who may be older and has a little bit of a hearing loss to kind of pick that up. Also, dark mode is really great. If you think the light background of a lot of iPhone screens is a little too much, if you would like it a little more easy on the eyes, just flip to dark mode, and it's a lot easier to see. Now, that's the reverse for people who have something like macular degeneration, where they want the screen as bright as possible. But if you're like me, or if you like a lot of people I know, dark mode is a real eye saver.
0: Now, you've been writing about this stuff and covering it for a while. Do you think that this has improved over the years?
1: The features in general have, I think the basics have been there for a while, but they are adding, I think all the companies, and Apple especially, are adding new things. They're making the features that exist better, and they're also adding new things. We talk about AI and machine learning, and that affects accessibility too, because there are things that AI allows to be described for you, say, if you're blind or visually impaired, through the camera that haven't been possible before. So all that's kind of new, and there are ways in which accessibility features are kind of leading the way. Those AI machine learning features, and there's a thing called assistive touch on the Apple Watch and on the iPhone, so that if you have some physical disability and it's hard to do touch gestures, assistive touch can help you out with that. And those features have sort of come into the mainstream now, but they started out as accessibility features.
0: Oh, interesting. Now, if you look at both the iPhone and Android, there is an entire section dedicated to accessibility. So if you have not explored this, and there's a lot of features in there that are useful for people of all abilities, I would say. Like, you may find something in there that can help your workflow that is meant for someone with a disability, but you may say, oh, this is really handy for me to use. And so on iPhone, it's just settings, accessibility, and on Android, settings, accessibility. You have to scroll all the way down. On iPhone, it's up at the top. On Android, it's all the way down at the bottom. So just so you know that. What about voice assistants? Like, how good are they when it comes to accessibility these days?
1: Well, I think they're really helpful for somebody who wants to quickly access something, whether they have a physical disability or a visual disability, and it might be easier to say, speak out into the ether, the A lady name or the S lady name or whatever it is. And so those commands are generally, and the Google as well. And Google is particularly relevant because in the Android world, Google is very tightly integrated to what's going on over there. So I would argue that if you want a really thoroughly integrated experience, Google and Android might be the best way to go with voice assistants. Siri has some issues in the Apple world. There are a lot of things it does do. I use it every day, but sometimes Siri has some issues, and there are rumors and hopes that Apple will be improving Siri this year. And so I would look out. I don't think you can discount Apple or Siri. And so I guess voice assistants in general are very helpful to somebody with a disability, and the quality of your experience is going to depend on which platform you use and also what you want it to do.
0: Yeah, I was going to say, like, do you think someone could completely use their phone just by voice at this point or no?
1: Not really. I mean, I think you can do a lot of things. I mean, the people think of like what Siri and Amazon's version, which I don't want to say the name because we don't want to trigger everybody, but what those voice assistants do, there's certain things you think of a voice assistant doing, which is kind of separate from how you use your phone. Like, you can't say, Siri, please read all the email in my inbox and tell me which ones are important. That's sort of an AI machine learning kind of a thing. But you can say, hey, set me a timer, or turn on my lights, or remind me when it's time to get ready for Rich's show.
0: I mean, hopefully we'll get that Siri feature later this year. I mean, that's the rumor, right? I mean, because I feel like Gemini could probably do that. I don't know if I could read it, but it might be able to. And so, you know, do you get a lot of emails from people because you've covered this for so long? And what are the common kind of like threads that people are asking you? Like, what do people want when it comes to accessibility?
1: Well, that's kind of too quick, because the emails I get are, how do I do a thing? And it may be because they're newly using accessibility tools, or maybe they have some in their life. I hear a lot from a lot of people who have somebody in their life who may have newly had a disability, or somebody who's just like, wait, I hear that the iPhone can do this thing, but I can't figure out how to do it. Because a problem with accessibility features growing so much is that, like everything else in the Settings app, there are just so many of them. And so some people have trouble finding it. As far as what they want, I think it's what you were talking about, having voice assistants or some other means to do more on your phone than you can do now. And it's like all the things that you do that cause some friction. Like, if gestures are physically hard for you, you'd like to talk to your phone. If vision is your issue, you'd like the phone to talk back to you. And so I think it's more of what it already does. And as our phones become more capable themselves, we have more expectation of the accessibility tools, too.
0: We're talking to Shelley Brisbane, Brisbane.net, journalist for a long time and accessibility expert, talks a lot about all the features you can find on your

0: out there for me, apple.com/accessibility actually has a pretty comprehensive rundown of what Apple provides. I don't have a URL on the Android side, but I'm sure that it exists. And if you, once you understand what the features are available by default, then you can sort of dig in and go, okay, well, I'm blind, or okay, well, I don't see as well as I used to. What are the things there that are able to help me? And, I think there, you know, there are a lot of also, in your communities or in your states, if you have newly acquired a disability or maybe your disability has gotten a little more severe, there are agencies, rehab agencies that are specifically out there to train and assist people who have acquired disability. And a lot of that includes technology training. So they teach people how to use their phones in ways that they didn't use before. So if you're a new voiceover user or if you're a new switch control user, there are training programs out there, usually through your state or local government, that can assist you if you want to get a few steps ahead of the game.
1: How would I find those? How would I, is there like a search I would look for?
0: I would probably search for either state rehab agency or state services for the blind or for those with physical disabilities or whatever. I mean, the great thing about modern search is that you can be fairly generic in what you search for and eventually get to where you want to go. So I'm in Texas, for example, and the agency that does that is the, now I'm about to forget the acronym. I can't remember, but I would focus it specifically on the state that you're in. You'll also learn what makes you eligible for these disability services, because sometimes seniors have access to services. Even if a lot of folks who are seniors and who are getting disability experiences don't necessarily think of themselves as, oh, I'm not disabled. I'm just older. I have a little trouble with hearing or seeing that I didn't used to have. There are still sometimes state services that are available to assist you because they can teach you how to use the devices you already have, like your phone, in a way that sort of supports the disability that you might have.
1: Wow. Some great information. The website, by the way, apple.com/accessibility, like you mentioned, and surprise, surprise, android.com/accessibility.
0: I should have just guessed that.
1: Yeah. Well, you never know with Android because sometimes it, you know, since there's so many different manufacturers of these phones, it could be different. So it's always slightly different depending on, you know, who makes the phone, but Android has added a lot of stuff in recent years and it looks like they did put it all on the website. So, Shelley, it's been a pleasure to chat with you. The website brisbane.net. Thanks so much for coming on today.
0: Thanks for having me. It was a lot of fun.
1: Yeah, really appreciate it. Welcome back anytime.
0: Thank you.
1: The website richontech.tv/177 if you want to connect with Shelley and follow her. I'll put a link to her website and everything she mentioned there. 888-RICH-101, 888-742-4101. Back after this.

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0: 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Rich DeMiro here, hanging out with you. 888-RICH-101, 888-742-4101. Let's go to Al. Line three here. Jacksonville, Florida. Al, you're on with Rich.
1: Rich, thanks for taking my call, and thank you for the work you do.
0: Oh, thank you. What's up?
1: My laptop died, and I had a Nuance PDF foam filler. I went out and bought a Samsung Galaxy A11 Plus. How can I get that form filler to that tablet?
0: What kind of form are you trying to fill out?
1: Government form.
0: Like a PDF?
1: Yep.
0: Okay. Well, what about what did you have on your computer?
1: As far as the software form?
0: Yeah.
1: I've been using a Nuance PDF or a power converter.
0: Okay. So are these things where if you are downloading these PDFs, are they forms themselves, or are you like filling in the information yourself?
1: They're already government forms, and I'm just filling in the information.
0: Got it. Okay. Well, I would say on Android, I mean, what about something just like Adobe Acrobat? I mean, that's like kind of the gold standard of PDF viewers and form fillers. What about that?
1: Well, I was confident with the Nuance product, and I don't want to go through another learning lesson on the Acrobat, Adobe. So here's the other question. How do I take that disk and interface it with my tablet?
0: That's impossible, because the problem is the program is not written for Android. So, yeah, but here's the deal. I'm looking here, and it looks like they have a version of what you're talking about on Android, and it is called Tungsten Power PDF Mobile. It looks like it's similar to what you were using. It might even be from the same company, and so you might want to download that and see. But I think what you'll find is, I think it's going to be a little trickier. I mean, you're on a tablet, so it should be okay. But, you know, basically when you import this PDF, if there is a field that needs to be filled out in a form, when you're using the proper reader, it will say like, hey, what do you want to put into this field? And in some cases, it'll autofill that information. So I would try downloading this. It's called Tungsten Power. Well, first I would download Adobe Acrobat and just see if that does the trick. And I think you'll find that it's pretty easy. That may be overkill. So you can try this other Tungsten Power PDF Mobile, because it looks like the Nuance PDF, they're not making that anymore for that company. It looks like another company bought that. So there's a whole bunch of downloads. This has 10,000 downloads. So let me just see when this was updated. It was last updated last year in 2025. So it may, you know, it seems like it's still probably just going to be fine. But I would download that. I'll put the link on the website, Al, richontech.tv/177. But if you just look on your Android tablet for Tungsten Power PDF, that should bring up this program that you can use to fill in that information. A lot of these, on a computer, your browser should handle that. I don't think the browser on a phone would do that, but it really comes down to just making, you're going to have to learn a little bit, because it's going to be a little bit different because you're on Android versus the computer, but I think you'll get the hang of it. And again, the other one is the Adobe Acrobat, which is pretty well known, and you can download that one as well. Thanks for the call. Do appreciate it. Let's go to Linda in Cypress, California. What's up, Linda?
2: Hello. Oh, I'm having such a terrible problem. I'm getting bombarded with spam emails, and they are all spam. They're all related, but they say they're coming from like five or six different companies, like big boxes, like restaurants. I mean, you name it, hotels, but they all say basically the same thing. And it's like, hi, yeah, I was talking to you the other day about blah, blah, blah. So they're just junk. And my husband was able to go to our web host and fix my big iMac desktop, but it's on my phone. And is there a way that I can just get rid of them without like having to delete every single one and put it in junk, or and block it and all that, because it's not good. They're not getting blocked. So I'm sure every day something little is changing on every darn one of them. And every day I get 100 or 200. I mean, 100, 150.
0: Oh, my gosh. That's a lot of emails. So what type of email service is this?
2: It's the Apple Mail service.
0: So it's Apple Mail. Interesting. Okay, so yeah. It sounds like, and now, are these from reputable companies? Like, is this from like a Best Buy or a Macy's, or is it just pure junk?
2: It's pure junk, but they say they're from Best Buy or Walmart or Costco, but they'll put something funky in the thing, like, you know, instead of, something, so it's just not.
0: Yeah, and I've gotten these from time to time, but what they're doing is they're now stuffing these, I've noticed on these emails, because they're, you could tell they're spam, but I've noticed they're stuffing them with some information in there that is kind of like a legitimate, message in the background, and so I think that's what tricks the spam filters. Usually this stuff catches up. How long has this been going on?
2: At least a month. I think more like 2 months, and it's just driving me nuts.
0: Yeah, well, I can imagine if you're trying to use your mail and it's just not doing it. Now, it could be, I don't use the Apple Mail program, so I can't tell you if they have good spam filters in there or not. So I use Gmail, and I, you know, obviously Gmail is probably the best when it comes to spam filtering. I mean, my email address is everywhere, and I may get one spam to my actual inbox of a week. So, and you know, hundreds of others are going spam. Yeah.
2: This is my business email, which we're kind of retired now anyway. So, but it's where everybody knows it. The doctors know it. Everybody has this email. You know?
0: Well, it sounds like, this email's been out there for a long time. So I guess my main advice is twofold. Number one, you're going to, like, I would not interact with these emails at all. Like, do not open them. You have to delete them before they're opened. And then the other thing is, I don't know if Apple can do this, but there's a remote image loading feature that basically when you open one of these spammy emails, it sends a signal that you've opened that email, and they will actually send you more. So I would turn that feature off to make sure they can't see that you've gotten these emails. And then I would go into I'm going to look in the Mail app. I'm not sure if Apple actually applies their own spam filtering in here. I'm looking here to see if they can do that. Composing. It doesn't look like Apple. Oh, they do have load remote images, so I would definitely turn that off for sure inside the mail settings. But my general is unsubscribe to any legitimate emails, block or delete any other emails without opening them, and turn off remote image loading, and hopefully eventually this issue goes away. But that email address sounds like it's been around for a while, so it may not. This is Rich on Tech. 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
6: This is your I-94 ramp cone zone update. The 210 I-94 ramp is closed. The interchange ramps will be closed to all travelers during construction, and traffic to and from Highway 210 in Fergus Falls will be detoured to the County Road 1/Tower Road. Highway 210 will remain open for travelers during construction. Traffic will shift to one side of the bridge and will be reduced to one lane in each direction. For construction updates, visit the Fergus Falls Chamber at fergusfalls.com and click on the Cone Zone. 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This Cone Zone update is brought to you by Falls Laundromat. 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
8: News this hour from Town Hall. I'm Ron Taylor. President Trump is happy to hear about the latest report about the labor market, which is really looking up. Correspondent Laura Winters with the latest.
9: The numbers defying the economic forecast turns out double the amount of jobs were created last month in May, 172,000 to be exact. President Trump on board Air Force One telling reporters he's thrilled with the upswing in the labor market.
10: So we had incredible job numbers, you saw that, and we have good everything, good numbers, but the job numbers just came out and they were fantastic.
9: Laura Winters reporting.
8: Unemployment stands at 4.3%. Ebola is affecting the lives of Congolese citizens.
11: A wedding in Bunia, Congo, where Ebola continues to strike down citizens. The bride says she was disappointed when only 50 people out of 300 guests were allowed to enter the church. But Bunia in eastern Ituri province is where Congolese officials say many of the Ebola cases in the country exist. Authorities in the country are calling it an active community transmission after 71 new cases were confirmed within 24 hours. I'm Donna Water.
8: Several female Navy officers say they see Defense Secretary Pete Hegseth's recent intervention in a promotions list as a sign of their careers now having a ceiling. The Navy had selected 31 sailors to promote from the rank of captain to one-star admiral, but Hegseth cut 9, including 3 women from the list. The New York Knicks lead the San Antonio Spurs 2-0 in the NBA Finals. The Knicks beat the Spurs 105-104 in a nail-biter in San Antonio Friday night for their 13th straight playoff game, the Game 3 heading to Madison Square Garden Monday night, where the president plans to be in attendance. News and analysis at townhall.com.
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8: The three remaining 60 Minutes stars say they're staying at the CBS show because they don't want to see it die.
13: Executive producer Tanya Simon was fired. So were correspondents Sharon Alfonsi, Cecilia Vega, and...
8: CBS show because they don't want to see it die.
13: Executive producer Tanya Simon was fired. So were correspondents Sharon Alfonsi, Cecilia Vega, and this week's Scott Pelley. It leaves the show with three reporters.
14: I'm Bill Whitaker.
15: I'm John Wertheim.
16: I'm Leslie Stahl.
13: In a memo to fellow staff obtained by the AP, Stahl, Whitaker, and Wertheim expressed anger over the recent firings and were having a hard time deciding whether to stay. The three remaining reporters said if they can continue committing acts of independent, fearless journalism and storytelling, they're here for it, adding, if not, they leave. I'm Ed Donahue.
8: Golden Tempo won the Belmont Stakes 5 weeks after winning the Kentucky Derby. Golden Tempo charged down the stretch at Saratoga Racecourse to capture the third and final leg of the Triple Crown with jockey Jose Ortiz aboard for trainer Sherry DeVoe. More news at townhall.com. A British actor known for his suave, smooth voice has passed away.
17: British actor Anthony Head was known for his TV role as Rupert Giles, the watcher who guided Buffy the Vampire Slayer. He was also a villainous ex-husband on Ted Lasso, the Prime Minister in Little Britain, and Uther Pendragon on BBC's Merlin.
18: How do you expect anyone to fear a king who does not know his own mind?
17: Head's career spanned 5 decades. After training at the London Academy of Music and Dramatic Art in the 1970s, he appeared in West End and major British stage productions. In a statement, his daughters Daisy and Emily Head say he died at age 72 of complications from pneumonia. I'm Jennifer King.
8: Anthropic is proposing that top AI companies coordinate a way to pause the development of advanced AI systems if they become too dangerous. The company behind the Claude chatbot says the technology is improving so quickly there's a risk that humans could lose control. More on these stories at townhall.com.
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19: 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From local crime and business news to road construction and car accidents, the weekly news recap keeps you up to date on what you need to know. 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

0: I'm Tony Goldwyn. 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

Welcome to Coast AM. I am Lisa Gar, live here from Los Angeles in the starry night sky. We get to talk with an absolutely extraordinary woman, talking about her journey as the first woman to pilot and command the space shuttle, Eileen Collins.

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1: With SRN News, I'm Ron Taylor. Iran has fired ballistic missiles and drones toward Bahrain and Kuwait. The U.S. said yesterday that it intercepted several aimed at Gulf allies and the Strait of Hormuz. Bahrain called on Tehran to stop what it called a serious escalation. Meanwhile, the Treasury Department is considering allowing Gulf allies to tap into frozen Iranian assets to pay for damages they sustained during the war. Authorities say a shooting near a busy street festival in Ohio has wounded 12, two people critically. Toledo police say the shooting happened Saturday near the Old West End Festival, an annual gathering of live music and home tours in a historic district. The upcoming World Cup will feature 48 teams and 104 matches across the United States, Mexico, and Canada. It also presents a massive security challenge. The World Cup involves more countries and games than ever before. It kicks off next week amid global tensions and mounting political violence. This is SRN News.
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3: Here's your News Talk 1250 KBRF weather forecast for us today. Hot around 90 in the southeast, wind picks up to about 15 to 25 miles an hour. We do have a 40% chance for showers and thundershowers overnight. We'll drop back down to the upper 60s. Monday still warm, about 85, and a 70% chance for showers and thundershowers. 20% chance for lingering rain Monday night and lower 60s. And sunshine upper 80s for Tuesday. There's your weather on News Talk 1250 KBRF. 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
7: News this hour from Town Hall. I'm Ron Taylor. The U.S. has intercepted Iranian missiles and drones fired at Gulf allies Bahrain and Kuwait.
8: Air raid sirens in Bahrain as Iranian missiles and drones head for Gulf neighbors, including Kuwait. Bahrain's government says those missiles were intercepted and called on Iran to immediately cease attacks on its Gulf neighbors. The statement came hours after the U.S. military said it shot down Iranian ballistic missiles and drones launched toward the Strait of Hormuz and Gulf Arab allies on Friday, and struck some of the Islamic Republic's coastal surveillance radar sites in response. I'm Julie Walker.
7: Six more states held primary elections this past week, and the top Republican in Congress is concerned about many of the results. On the Salem News program this week on Capitol Hill with Tony Perkins, House Speaker Mike Johnson says the Democrats seem intent on nominating far-left radicals for the House and Senate.
9: The farther and farther left candidates are making their way through these primaries, and some of them are prevailing, heading down to runoffs. Really dangerous people with really dangerous ideologies. They're Marxists, and they want to turn America into that. So we have to defeat them. This is a battle of ideologies. We say it often, the widening chasm between the two parties, it's, you know, in terms of our philosophy, has never been as great as it is, and that's why the stakes are so high.
7: Authorities say a shooting near a busy street festival in Ohio has wounded at least 12. Toledo police say the shooting happened yesterday near the Old West End Festival, an annual gathering of live music and home tours in a historic district. Deputy Police Chief Joe Heverman says it appears that at least two people fired weapons and they were probably shooting at each other. Two of the victims are in critical condition. The Knicks lead the Spurs 2-0 in NBA Finals. The Knicks beat the Spurs 105-104 in a nail-biter in San Antonio Friday night. The Madison Square Garden will host Monday's game. More at townhall.com.
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7: The countdown to the nation's 250th birthday is on. Planned celebrations will include dazzling pyrotechnics, concerts, and an ultimate fighting championship fight on the White House lawn.
11: Officials are also planning a massive 16-day Great American State Fair and a ball drop in Times Square. While President Trump teased that the UFC arena under construction could be permanent, he said, maybe we'll never, ever take it down. The president suggested canceling the state fair concert after many artists pulled out, including Milli Vanilli, the Commodores, and Bret Michaels of Poison. Vanilla Ice, however, said that he is super honored to perform. Bernie Bennett, Washington.
7: Television and movie actors have voted to ratify a 4-year contract with studios and streaming services. This comes after union leaders negotiated protections against synthetic actors created by AI. The ratification was widely expected, and a strike never seemed likely in the matter. You'll find more news and analysis at townhall.com. The Chicago Bears may be moving their stadium out of Illinois.
12: The decision came down after a proposal for tax breaks and financial incentives stalled in the Illinois legislature. The Bears Board of Directors voted to move forward with a project in Hammond, Indiana. That's about 22 miles south of the current facility. Local state representative Cam Buckner said he'd been talking to Bears CEO Kevin Warren and suggested that Illinois might still be on the table. The Bears have played in Chicago since 1921 and Soldier Field since 1971. I'm Jennifer King.
7: The Treasury's Financial Crimes Unit is warning banks about the risks of serving people living in the country illegally. This is part of the Trump administration's efforts to tighten immigration controls. The Financial Crimes Enforcement Network issued guidance Friday following an executive order by the president in May. The order requires banks to scrutinize customer citizenship much more closely. You'll find more on these stories at townhall.com. I'm Ron Taylor.
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14: Here's your News Talk 1250 KBRF weather forecast for us today. Hot around 90, and the southeast wind picks up to about 15 to 25 miles an hour. We do have a 40% chance for showers and thundershowers overnight. We'll drop back down to the upper 60s. Monday still warm, about 85, and a 70% chance for showers and thundershowers. 20% chance for lingering rain Monday night and lower 60s. And sunshine upper 80s for Tuesday. There's your weather on News Talk 1250 KBRF.
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3: Here's your News Talk 1250 KBRF weather forecast for us today. Hot around 90, and the southeast wind picks up to about 15 to 25 miles an hour. We do have a 40% chance for showers and thundershowers overnight. We'll drop back down to the upper 60s. Monday still warm, about 85, and a 70% chance for showers and thundershowers. 20% chance for lingering rain Monday night, and lower 60s. And sunshine upper 80s for Tuesday. There's your weather on News Talk 1250 KBRF.
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0: With SRN News, I'm Ron Taylor. Iran has fired ballistic missiles and drones toward Bahrain and Kuwait. The U.S. said yesterday that it intercepted several aimed at Gulf allies in the Strait of Hormuz. Bahrain calling on Tehran to stop what it's called a serious escalation. Meanwhile, the Treasury Department is considering allowing Gulf allies to tap into frozen Iranian assets to pay for damages they sustained in the war. Authorities say a shooting near a busy street festival in Ohio last night has wounded at least 12 people. Toledo police say the shooting happened yesterday near the Old West End Festival, an annual gathering of live music and home tours in a historic district. Deputy Police Chief Joe Hefferman says it appears that at least two people fired weapons and they were probably shooting at each other. Two of the victims are in critical condition at this hour. You'll find more on these stories at srnnews.com. This is SRN News.
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2: Here's your News Talk 1250 KBRF weather forecast for us today. Hot around 90, and the southeast wind picks up to about 15 to 25 miles an hour. We do have a 40% chance for showers and thundershowers overnight. We'll drop back down to the upper 60s. Monday still warm, about 85, and a 70% chance for showers and thundershowers. 20% chance for lingering rain Monday night and lower 60s. And sunshine upper 80s for Tuesday. There's your weather on News Talk 1250 KBRF.
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0: with SRN News. I'm Ron Taylor. Israeli airstrikes on southern Lebanon yesterday killed 9 people, including 3 Lebanese military members.
1: That's what both the Lebanese army and state media say. The president of Lebanon has condemned the strike as a violation of sovereignty. An airstrike on a vehicle killed a brigadier general, a captain, and another soldier. But the Israeli military contends it targeted a vehicle moving suspiciously near soldiers.
0: Correspondent Andrew Stewart also says the Iranian-backed militant group Hezbollah has rejected the latest ceasefire brokered by the U.S. President Trump is happy to hear the latest report about the labor market, which is really looking up. Correspondent Laura Winters has the latest.
2: The numbers defying the economic forecast turns out double the amount of jobs were created last month in May, 172,000 to be exact. President Trump on board Air Force One telling reporters he's thrilled with the upswing in the labor market.
3: So we had incredible job numbers, you saw that, and we have good everything, good numbers, but the job numbers just came out and they were fantastic.
2: Laura Winters reporting.
0: The New York Knicks lead the San Antonio Spurs 2-0 in the NBA Finals. The Knicks beat the Spurs 105-104 in a nail-biter in San Antonio Friday night to win their 13th straight playoff game. The Game 3 heading to Madison Square Garden Monday night, where President Trump plans to be in attendance, among other celebrities. Authorities say a shooting near a busy street festival in Ohio has wounded at least 12 people. Toledo police say the shooting happened Saturday near the Old West End Festival, an annual gathering of live music and home tours in a historic district. Deputy Police Chief Joe Hernandez says it appears at least 2 people fired weapons and were probably firing at each other. This is SRN News. Correspondent Michael Harrington reports on a church demolished in China.
4: The congregation of the Yazhong Church has no building anymore. Chinese authorities evicted members and then brought in heavy equipment to flatten the structure in the country's mountainous southern region. China Aid reports that the action was taken because the congregation refused to display the Chinese flag inside the sanctuary. The ruling Communist Party is in the midst of another nationwide crackdown on Christians. Michael Harrington reporting.
0: Religious congregations are helping refugees adjust to life in the U.S. In Durham, North Carolina, 2 congregations, a church and a synagogue, have stepped in to provide women from Afghanistan with a 7-week sewing circle. The Trump administration has proposed raising its refugee admissions cap from 7,500 to 17,500. The administration is also reportedly considering a plan to relocate over 1,000 Afghan allies who aided U.S. forces. This is SRN News. A British actor known for his suave, smooth voice has passed away.
5: British actor Anthony Head was known for his TV role as Rupert Giles, the watcher who guided Buffy the Vampire Slayer. He was also a villainous ex-husband on Ted Lasso.

0: With SRN News, I'm Ron Taylor. Israeli airstrikes on southern Lebanon Saturday killed 9 people, including 3 Lebanese military members. This according to the Lebanese army and state media. Lebanon's president condemning the strike as a violation of sovereignty. An airstrike on a vehicle killed a brigadier general, a captain, and another soldier. The Israeli military said it targeted a vehicle moving suspiciously near soldiers. Another strike killed 6 people in a village. The Iranian-backed Hezbollah militant group has rejected the latest ceasefire that was brokered by the U.S. Iran has fired ballistic missiles and drones toward Bahrain and Kuwait. That's according to Bahrain's government. The U.S. said yesterday that it intercepted several aimed at Gulf allies and the Strait of Hormuz. Bahrain called Tehran to stop what it called a serious escalation. Iran said it targeted the U.S. military, and its foreign ministry accused the U.S. of attacking surveillance facilities as well. This is SRN News.
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2: Here's your News Talk 1250 KBRF weather forecast for us today. Hot, around 90, and the southeast wind picks up to about 15 to 25 miles an hour. We do have a 40% chance for showers and thundershowers overnight. We'll drop back down to the upper 60s. Monday still warm, about 85, and a 70% chance for showers and thundershowers. 20% chance for lingering rain Monday night and lower 60s. And sunshine, upper 80s for Tuesday. There's your weather on News Talk 1250 KBRF.
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4: News this hour from Town Hall. I'm Ron Taylor. There are reports of intercepted Iranian missiles and drones targeted at Bahrain and Kuwait.
5: Air raid sirens in Bahrain as Iranian missiles and drones head for Gulf neighbors, including Kuwait. Bahrain's government says those missiles were intercepted and called on Iran to immediately cease attacks on its Gulf neighbors. The statement came hours after the U.S. military said it shot down Iranian ballistic missiles and drones launched toward the Strait of Hormuz and Gulf Arab allies on Friday, and struck some of the Islamic Republic's coastal surveillance radar sites in response. I'm Julie Walker.
4: Ebola is affecting the lives of Congolese citizens.
6: A wedding in Bunia, Congo, where Ebola continues to strike down citizens. The bride says she was disappointed when only 50 people out of 300 guests were allowed to enter the church. But Bunia in eastern Ituri province is where Congolese officials say many of the Ebola cases in the country exist. Authorities in the country are calling it an act of community transmission after 71 new cases were confirmed within 24 hours. I'm Donna Water.
4: The body of an Auburn University student who had been missing in Japan for a week has been found. James Higginbotham was on a family trip when he disappeared, leading to a search by police and local volunteers. Last seen at the Kyoto train station May 29th, his mother Nancy shared on social media Saturday that his body had been found by a volunteer search and rescue group. His mother has said he walked away from his parents after she used ChatGPT to find restaurants and sites in the area, as he was opposed to AI. News and analysis at townhall.com.
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4: World Cup fans who thought they scored free tickets will now have to pay full price.
8: FIFA has canceled World Cup tickets issued to about 60 fans who mistakenly got them for free because of a website error during the checkout process. Soccer's ruling body issued a statement saying it regrets the error and any inconvenience caused, adding that those tickets remain reserved for the fans who were affected to buy at the agreed price. The tickets were sold through the official World Cup site on May 21st. It's the latest glitch in an often controversial World Cup ticketing program. The Attorneys General of New York and New Jersey are investigating FIFA for possible violations of consumer protection laws. I'm Marcela Sanchez.
4: Taylor Swift has released a new song for Disney and Pixar's Toy Story 5. The song is co-produced by Jack Antonoff and frequent collaborator and could be an Oscar contender. This is townhall.com. High-profile guests are expected in New York City Monday night for Game 3 of the NBA Finals.
9: President Trump will be at his golf club, Trump National, in Bedminster, New Jersey this weekend. On Monday, he's scheduled to head into New York City to Madison Square Garden to catch the NBA Finals.
10: I think the Knicks have an amazing team, the way they played. Started off slow and it just got stronger and stronger.
9: The Knicks will host the San Antonio Spurs in Game 3. Also scheduled to attend, New York City Mayor, Democrat Socialist Zoran Mamdani.
4: Correspondent Laura Winters. The screwworm fly is detected in Texas decades after the cattle threat was largely eradicated in the U.S. The Department of Agriculture and Brooke Rollins confirming that the New World screwworm fly has reached South Texas. The first time in decades that the parasite with flesh-eating larvae has threatened the nation's cattle industry, and only the third time it's appeared in the U.S. in that time. More on these stories at townhall.com. I'm Ron.
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11: Here's your News Talk 1250 KBRF weather forecast for us today. Hot, around 90, and the southeast wind picks up to about 15 to 25 miles an hour. We do have a 40% chance for showers and thundershowers overnight. We'll drop back down to the upper 60s. Monday still warm, about 85, and a 70% chance for showers and thundershowers. 20% chance for lingering rain Monday night and lower 60s and sunshine upper 80s for Tuesday. There's your weather on News Talk 1250 KBRF.
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0: With SRN News, I'm Ron Taylor. The New York Knicks lead the San Antonio Spurs 2-0 in the NBA Finals. The Knicks beat the Spurs 105-104 in a nail-biter in San Antonio Friday night to win their 13th straight playoff game. Game 3 heads back to Madison Square Garden Monday, where President Trump plans to be in attendance, among other celebrities. The upcoming World Cup will feature 48 teams and 104 matches across the United States, Mexico, and Canada. It's also representing a massive security challenge. The World Cup involves more countries and games than ever before, and it kicks off Thursday amid global tensions and mounting political violence. Authorities say a shooting near a busy street festival in Ohio has wounded at least 12 people. Toledo police say the shooting happened yesterday near the Old West End Festival, an annual gathering of live music and home tours in Toledo's historic district. This is SRN News.
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2: Here's your News Talk 1250 KBRF weather forecast for us today. Hot, around 90, and the southeast wind picks up to about 15 to 25 miles an hour. We do have a 40% chance for showers and thundershowers overnight. We'll drop back down to the upper 60s. Monday still warm, about 85, and a 70% chance for showers and thundershowers. 20% chance for lingering rain Monday night, and lower 60s, and sunshine upper 80s for Tuesday. There's your weather on News Talk 1250 KBRF.
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6: News this hour from Town Hall. I'm Ron Taylor. The U.S. has intercepted Iranian missiles and drones fired at Gulf allies in Bahrain and Kuwait.
7: Air raid sirens in Bahrain as Iranian missiles and drones head for Gulf neighbors, including Kuwait. Bahrain's government says those missiles were intercepted and called on Iran to immediately cease attacks on its Gulf neighbors. The statement came hours after the U.S. military said it shot down Iranian ballistic missiles and drones launched toward the Strait of Hormuz and Gulf Arab allies on Friday, and struck some of the Islamic Republic's coastal surveillance radar sites in response. I'm Julie Walker.
6: Authorities in St. Petersburg, Russia, have told residents there to stay indoors after a large-scale Ukrainian drone attack targeted the city.
8: This attack highlights Kyiv's growing ability to strike deep inside Russia. The governor of St. Petersburg says three people sustained minor injuries. He also warns of possible mobile internet disruptions. Russia's defense ministry says its air defenses shot down 376 Ukrainian drones.
6: Correspondent Andrew Stewart. Authorities say a shooting near a busy street festival in Ohio has wounded at least 12 people. Toledo police say the shooting happened yesterday near the Old West End Festival, which is an annual gathering of live music and home tours in a historic district. Deputy Police Chief Joe Heffernan says it appears that at least two people fired weapons and they were probably shooting at each other. Two of the victims are in critical condition. The New York Knicks lead the San Antonio Spurs 2-0 in the NBA Finals. The Knicks beat the Spurs 105-104 in a nail-biter in San Antonio Friday night to win their 13th straight playoff game. Game 3 heads back to Madison Square Garden Monday night, where President Trump plans to be in attendance. News and analysis at townhall.com.
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6: The countdown to the nation's 250th birthday is on. Planned celebrations will include dazzling pyrotechnics, concerts, and an ultimate fighting championship fight on the White House lawn.
10: Officials are also planning a massive 16-day Great American State Fair and a ball drop in Times Square. While President Trump teased that the UFC arena under construction could be permanent, he said, maybe we'll never, ever take it down. The president suggested canceling the state fair concert after many artists pulled out, including Milli Vanilli, the Commodores, and Bret Michaels of Poison. Vanilla Ice, however, said that he is super honored to perform. Bernie Bennett, Washington.
6: Television and movie actors have voted to ratify a four-year contract with studios and streaming services. This comes after union leaders negotiated protections against synthetic actors created by artificial intelligence. The ratification was widely expected, and a strike never seemed likely. More news at townhall.com. The Chicago Bears may be moving their stadium out of Illinois.
11: The decision came down after a proposal for tax breaks and financial incentives stalled in the Illinois legislature. The Bears Board of Directors voted to move forward with a project in Hammond, Indiana. That's about 22 miles south of the current facility. Local state representative Cam Buckner said he'd been talking to Bears CEO Kevin Warren and suggested that Illinois might still be on the table. The Bears have played in Chicago since 1921 and Soldier Field since 1971. I'm Jennifer King.
6: The Treasury's Financial Crimes Unit is warning banks about the risks of serving people living in the country illegally. This is part of the Trump administration's efforts to tighten immigration controls. The Financial Crimes Enforcement Network issued guidance Friday following the executive order by President Trump in May. The order requires banks to scrutinize customer citizenship more closely. You'll find more on these stories at townhall.com. I'm Ron Taylor reporting.
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13: Here's your News Talk 1250 KBRF weather forecast for us today. Hot around 90, and the southeast wind picks up to about 15 to 25 miles an hour. We do have a 40% chance for showers and thundershowers overnight. We'll drop back down to the upper 60s. Monday still warm, about 85, and a 70% chance for showers and thundershowers. 20% chance for lingering rain Monday night and lower 60s. And sunshine upper 80s for Tuesday. There's your weather on News Talk 1250 KBRF.
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0: With SRN News, I'm Ron Taylor. The New York Knicks lead the San Antonio Spurs 2-0 in the NBA Finals. The Knicks beat the Spurs 105-104 in a nail-biter in San Antonio Friday night to win their 13th straight playoff game. Game 3 heads back to Madison Square Garden Monday, where President Trump plans to be in attendance, among other celebrities. The upcoming World Cup will feature 48 teams and 104 matches across the United States, Mexico, and Canada. It's also representing a massive security challenge. The World Cup involves more countries and games than ever before, and it kicks off Thursday amid global tensions and mounting political violence. Authorities say a shooting near a busy street festival in Ohio has wounded at least 12 people. Toledo police say the shooting happened yesterday near the Old West End Festival, an annual gathering of live music and home tours in Toledo's historic district. This is SRN News.
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9: Here's your News Talk 1250 KBRF weather forecast for us today. Hot around 90, and the southeast wind picks up to about 15 to 25 miles an hour. We do have a 40% chance for showers and thundershowers overnight. We'll drop back down to the upper 60s. Monday still warm, about 85, and a 70% chance for showers and thundershowers. 20% chance for lingering rain Monday night and lower 60s. And sunshine upper 80s for Tuesday. There's your weather on News Talk 1250 KBRF.
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7: Thanks, Doug.
11: All right. Now, Brad, you've been on the show before, so we're going to start with Marissa. And what I'd like to do, Marissa, is just give us a quick introduction of yourself and really what led you to the Eagle Group of Minnesota Veterans.
7: Sure. I'm originally from Illinois, and I came to Minnesota when I met my husband, who is a veteran of the Marine Corps. And so he was actually Brad's predecessor as president of Eagle Group of Minnesota. And that's how I was introduced to the group, because while we were dating, he was president and I got to learn all about it. And then as I was moving into my transition in career recently in the last year, he encouraged me to start participating in the group myself.
11: And so here you are. Brad says, all right, you've been participating. It's been long enough. Now it's time for you to come on the radio show so we can get another perspective how it helps. Yeah. And I think the great thing about this is that, and we'll talk more about it as well in the program, but, you know, Eagle Group Minnesota, yeah, it's talking about veterans, but there's a nexus to supporting the family as well. And that's got to be real important to you as well.
7: It is. I think it's really important to recognize that there are people behind the military and the veterans that need support as well during various portions of their life.
11: Yeah, perfect. Now, Brad, again, we've had you on. Marissa already said you're the president, current president of Eagle Group Minnesota. But why don't you give us, that once over introduction of you, your military service, and then what brought you to Eagle Group?
12: Yeah, sure. I actually enlisted right out of high school, put in 4 years, got out, came back to Minnesota, went to college, was in the Guard for a couple years, and then I graduated and got commissioned, and I served another 24 years, retired and moved back to Minnesota in 2018. And I had been on the ground for about a week, and a friend that I went to college with knew that I was retired, and he had just retired as well. He goes, hey, I'm going to go to this golf tournament for this Eagle Group thing. And I said, okay. He said, we can golf for free. I went to the tournament, and I actually had Marissa's husband, Adam, was my part, one of my, in my foursome. So that's where I met him with the Eagle Group. And from there, it really kind of helped me figure out what I needed to do to help myself transition and get a job as a civilian, which really has been helpful.
11: That's awesome. And just to point out, you retired as a lieutenant colonel in the Army. Public affairs is your specialty. And you graduated from Delano High School.
12: That is
11: and
12: correct.
11: Also St. John's.
12: Yep.
11: So you've had a great career. So thank you for your service. And Marissa, we don't often say it enough, and really thank you for your service as well, right? We know that being a military spouse, and although you got a unique circumstance because you met your husband after his service, but there's still a price to pay, and we're going to talk about that because part of that price was you having to get involved in this Eagle Group thing, as Brad eloquently describes, you know. And by the way, who doesn't like free golf? Even if you're not a golfer, it's still free. So
12: that's
11: go
12: right.
11: Have a good time. Well, so let's get into it a little bit, right? I mean, you know, I already mentioned that Eagle Group, of course, Brad, you know, it focuses on veterans. We know there's a nexus to support the family or the spouse, but talk about the Minnesota veteran support and that gap that you guys have identified that's really missing and why Eagle Group is so important.
12: Well, you know, when I got back, being a public affairs officer, my last job was in the Pentagon. And I had connections, and I could have walked out of that job and probably found a job right on the street, no problem. I decided to move home. Well, I thought I had this huge skill set, which I did. I didn't have any connections. I didn't have a network. And Eagle Group really prides itself on providing that network. We've got so many folks that have different skill sets, different functions, different jobs. And we can find that network for those veterans coming in. If they say, okay, I'm in IT, I'm in logistics, I'm in maintenance, we can find where they can link in with that network that helps them get to the next level where they can get a job. So, and I think the network is very important, especially here. And when you move back after you retire, you're brand new again and you're starting over, and you have to have a network to really get yourself out there.
11: You're really keying in on the importance of a network.
12: Yep.
11: And absolutely. I mean, we know whatever the percentage is, let's just say it's 80% of jobs are filled internally or because of someone you know, not through the normal resume job seeking process. But so we know the network is important. I'm just wondering if through your time with Eagle Group, you've identified other obstacles that our veterans are facing and things that, you know, really stick out.
12: Yeah, I think a couple of the big things are, you know, making sure that that resume is in civilian speak. You know, a lot of military folks will have all their military, you know, skill sets down there. But you and I both know that, hey, I was a company commander of a armor company. That doesn't mean anything for a civilian who's who's working, you know, logistics here in the cities. That doesn't relate to them. But if you start telling them that you managed X number of people and you controlled, you know, $80 million of equipment without any issues and you made sure that the maintenance was done properly and you start going through and really kind of taking that military language, making it civilian so that they have that information. So I think that's one obstacle. The other one is a lot of these folks, especially when you put in 20, 30 years in the military, you don't know what an interview is anymore. You haven't done one. And if you have one,
11: it's been a panel.
12: So learning how to do that again,
11: yeah.
12: You know, making succinct answers to your questions and keeping them short and making sure you hit those points. So we help with all those skill sets. And then we try now a lot more to get coaches. So we help these veterans by having a coach that they can call up and say, hey, look, I just got this interview set up. I want to go over these questions. Not a problem. And then they can help them kind of walk through the whole process.
11: I'm just wondering, Marissa, you know, as he's talking about this interesting dynamic of trying to translate military experience into civilian talk, you know, you had teased that you're going through a transition right now, starting a new job as well. In your time involved with, because you're forced to through Adam, but, you know, in your time involved with the Eagle Group, were there some things that you picked up on that really helped you to ease this transition period, eventually land the job that you have walking into?
7: Sure. So one of the things was my husband really wanted me to work on my networking. I'm naturally an introvert. And so the idea of trying to network with people I didn't know was kind of daunting. And so what I really appreciated is that I walked into Eagle Group. I explained who I was, what I was looking for, and people just started coming up and were very warm, welcoming, going, how can I help you? Let's set some time up, and then would then introduce me to other individuals to have conversations with. Because at one point I was thinking, do I transition out of higher education or education in general into a completely different field? And so I was trying to also figure out, what is the skill set for that? What do I need to do? And so what was great was having those conversations gave me not only the support I needed, but provided me with the confidence I needed to start doing this on my own, to the point that I started just randomly reaching out to other individuals. Hey, let's grab coffee, or I would like to talk to you about X, Y, and Z. And that actually helped open the doors to where I'm going starting in July. So
11: yeah.
7: That's great.
11: And your background is, as you'd mentioned, education. And,
7: correct.
11: You know, you've got a Bachelor of Arts in English Education from St. Ambrose University, a Master of Arts in Higher Education from Geneva. Education specialist degree in educational leadership and a doctorate of education as well. So, I mean, this is a span of like education and specialty that had to be kind of daunting or scary to think maybe you'd be walking away from that, especially at that higher level, education level.
7: That's correct. Spending 20 years in faith-based higher education and having had moved with every job that I had and now recognizing here I am in the Twin Cities. This is where I'm staying. I'm raising my two young boys with my husband here. I'm going, okay, where do I pivot? And there's not a lot of roles once you've hit a certain level within higher education. I was going, okay, I might need to look outside. And what does that look like? And so somebody had planted a seed about being a Catholic school leader, so a principal. And I started kind of exploring that and having those informational conversations, and that opened the doors with the Archdiocese, so I'm going to be a principal.
11: That's awesome. Good for you. We've got about 45 seconds left here in this segment, but Brad, I'm just wondering if, you know, when you meet with or hear from the veterans that come to Eagle Group Minnesota, is there like one main challenge they're really facing as it relates to employment during this reintegration process?
12: You know, I think the biggest thing is keeping a good positive attitude because –

0: skill set. But having somebody is so
1: important. It's a long game. You got to play the long game. All right, we're going to take a quick break here. We'll come back and we'll continue the conversation with Eagle Group of Minnesota veterans. This is Minnesota Military Radio. Please stay with us. We'll be right back.
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1: 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In the studio with me from Eagle Group of Minnesota Veterans is Brad Dobozinski and Marissa Narica. Brad, we went in the break and, we talked about the long game on how important that is. I think that is, it couldn't be a more true statement, to not expect you're going to get a job right now. It's not like a military career planning officer where you might know your next several moves, or at least projected moves, and it's just going to happen. You get back here, life is different. And I want to focus on Marissa here for this segment a little bit because, obviously you didn't serve. You met your husband after he served. And I think that gives you a little bit of a different perspective, as a military spouse, after his service, but still raising a young family. Now you're connected to this Eagle Group, of Minnesota Veterans Organization. And I'm just wondering if all of this has kind of changed your perspective about the military family, the service member.
7: I think that it's given me a lot more respect, for the military spouse and military families, having an outside perspective, but still being a military spouse, if that makes sense, given that, I see how proud my husband is as a veteran. It's just who he is, how he interacts with others, how he stands, his integrity, his discipline. Then I've had the opportunity to interface with other military spouses and hear their stories and how they've struggled through various trans-

0: positions and things like that. And so for me, it's going, okay, how do I support them either now if they're still continuing that or after the fact? How do we continue to come together as military spouses to support each other because we all believe in the mission that they're doing?
1: Yeah, no, and I would imagine, especially as an educator, you do get this perspective too, if you've had kids or young adults that have been in the education system where you've been teaching or whatever that are military kids, and you know, maybe before you didn't notice it, but is that something that now your eyes are open just a little bit more because you know, you talk about how the military life, it's in your husband's blood. Yeah. Well, you're raising two young kids. They didn't know their dad serving, but yet he instills, I'm assuming, military values and good moral values into them, which have a military nexus, right? So do you notice those kinds of things a little bit more now with the children that you interact with or the young adults that you might have been interacting with?
0: I think that I do see the difference in it. They may not always be at the forefront of things, but they definitely show those leadership skills. It's often a quiet leadership that I see forthcoming with the individuals. I think that, too, if somebody has a parent who is currently deployed, they might also be a little bit more reserved. Different things are going on where do we recognize that something they need additional supports? And I think those are the ways that we can come and walk alongside them during this time.
1: And as a soon-to-be principal, you'll actually have an opportunity to really do some things to really get after that where you might have children who are military children who have Correct. A parent or relative deployed. And it's not just a heartache for the military spouse. Those kids go through mm-hmm. an awful lot as well.
0: That's correct.
1: Yeah. Okay, so let's talk about your transition. We already teased a little bit. You're going to become a principal. You know, as a part of your transition, you spent some time. You've been spending time with Eagle Group. You know, you got you better do some networking, right? What is your perspective now, or how has your perspective changed as it relates to that constant change for our military that are, like Brad was saying, you know, maybe they're getting a permanent change of station. He's overseas, but now coming home back to a state, or in Brad's case, out in D.C., leaving D.C. where he probably would have landed a job very easily, coming back to Minnesota where you're starting over. Is there a different perspective that you kind of see now because you had to have gone through this transition and you see all these military people, veterans that you're working with and interacting with at Eagle Group? What does that do for you, or what kind of perspective do you get, a new perspective do you get?
0: I think it reinforced the need for us to take care of ourselves. I always say you can't give what you don't have. And I think that the military can be, individuals can be very hard on themselves. And so sometimes it's a matter of, hey, I need to take a step back. I need to take care of myself so that I can actually go forward and do this and ask for that help, which I know is very difficult for military to do as well.
1: Do you think that there's something that we as a society or a community could be doing or should be doing differently, specifically as it relates to our military spouses? You know, before the show, we were talking about mm-hmm. how, you know, a spouse, for example, often puts their education on hold. They don't get a chance to really build out their career because they might be moving often or on a frequent basis with their military serving spouse or partner, right? So I'm just wondering if there's something that you think as a community, maybe we should be doing different or recognize about those military spouses.
0: I think that we need to remember that there could be one deployment or there could be multiple deployments. And are we making sure that we're consistent each time and how we're coming forward to assist the military family and the spouse? Because if they're there for the first time but not there for the fifth time, well, we're still in the same position that we were the first time. It may actually be more difficult because there may be more constraints with a full-time job, with additional kids, your education, etc. And they need help.
1: Yeah.
0: It's just as if something that I've noticed as well is I don't have family nearby, and my family's all over you know, the United States. And so that can be a struggle for me with my husband. Well, that just is tenfold then for the military spouse if they don't have family around.
1: Right.
0: So who's coming to walk alongside them during these times?
1: You know, I wonder, Brad, maybe you can answer this. You know, going from this position where you're serving, let's just say active duty in this case. You're serving on active duty where I don't want to say everything is handed out to you or given to you, but you have a pretty structured lifestyle, right? I mean, you get a housing allowance or you're living on base. If you're living on base, you're probably eating at the on-base dining facility. And you don't have to put a lot of thought into all of those other things. And so I'm just wondering what maybe you saw coming back from D.C., even though you're a grown man and you're experienced. But coming back, really, even though you're coming home, you're coming back to something that's new and different. What's that struggle like?
2: Yeah, so when we got back, I mean, I felt like I was in a brand new place again. You know, and this is home. I mean, I grew up in Delano. I mean, why is this all brand new again? You know, right. I mean, I didn't have a house. I lived with my in-laws for, you know, a couple months because we didn't have jobs yet. And I had to wait until I actually retired in, you know, October before I could even start a job according to, you know, policy. So right. I was looking, but it was hard. But, you know, on the positive side, you know, my wife had finally started getting her jobs when we were at D.C. She worked at Fort Belvoir. She was a contractor. Then she was a government civilian. She was working there. And then when she got here, she started doing her networking without even figuring it out. She has friends that were working.
1: Sure.
2: And she got a job before I did, which helped us to start looking at, okay, now we can start looking for a house. Now we can start settling down. But I think it was really difficult because even home was a brand new place again.
1: Yeah.
2: I mean, it's just like another change of station. It was just like moving to another city and you're like, okay, I'm going to start all over again.
1: Yeah. So in this last minute here, What do you think, Brad, a successful transition looks like, right? From your perspective, obviously it's different from person to person, but what do you think a successful transition looks like?
2: I think first off, what a person needs to do is sit down, make sure that they have all their skill sets, that they get the assistance they need to get that written in the civilian speak, have it in the right aspect, you know, okay, it only needs to be one page or two pages, however long the resume needs to be. Get themselves, you know, a little assistance on how to conduct that interview. And then I really think the networking is important. I know we keep pounding on that, but that gets your foot in the door. You start learning about the environment you're in, the community you're in, because the network here that I have in Minnesota is completely different than the network I had in Washington, D.C.
1: Yeah. And one of the things that was expressed to me when I was going through my transition was, make sure you network properly.
2: Yep.
1: Don't waste someone's time that you're trying to network with. I mean, have a purpose, right? Don't just meet for coffee because you want to meet for coffee. Like, have a actual agenda about what you want to accomplish out of that 20-minute meeting, because let's face it, everybody's busy. And I think that's important. I don't think we can stress it enough. So with that, we'll take another quick break. We'll come back. We'll continue the conversation. This is Minnesota Military Radio. Please stay with us. We will be right back.
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1: Welcome back to Minnesota Military Radio. I'm your host, Doug Wortham. In the studio with me from the Eagle Group of Minnesota Veterans is the president of the organization, Brad Dobzinski, and Marissa Narika. Marissa got roped into supporting her husband, who was involved in Eagle Group Minnesota Veterans, and fell in love with the organization and actually took to heart some of the techniques that were presented, and you found yourself through a transition landing a job. And so I do want to start with you in this segment, Marissa, and talk about Eagle Group itself and the emphasis that is really placed on this peer-to-peer support and the importance of the mentorship and connection. And I'm just wondering if you can kind of talk a little bit about that and why it's so important to this organization, to the success, or to support the success of those that are transitioning, whether they're veterans or the spouses.
0: Sure. The organization, one of the pillars is camaraderie. And they recognize that that is something that's very core to the military, that camaraderie that comes out of it. And so in the development, they recognized, well, in order to keep that going, we need to have the peer-to-peer support, the mentorship, people who understand what we've been through and then can also transition them to the next step. And so I think that's something you definitely see throughout the organization.
1: Building on that just a little bit, Brad, I'm imagining that with this peer-to-peer process or format, it actually allows the transitioning person to be spoken to in a different manner. And what I mean by that is, as a former military guy talking to a former military guy, there's a level of directness you can have that's going to be accepted because of that common bond of service.
2: Yeah. So, and I think that's the biggest part of this, because we speak the same language. And I know we have all branches of services, and somebody may say, you know, one thing one way or another thing another way, but we all wore a uniform. We served our country. So we understand that. And having that relationship, you know, at the beginning of the meetings, I always talk about the three C's, and camaraderie is such an important part of it. It's us getting together, talking about our stories and kind of reliving the good old days.
1: Yeah.
2: And help us move forward and continue on with those good old days for tomorrow. So it really is a huge part, because we can all speak the same language to each other and help them transition and move forward.
1: What do you what do you think most civilians, or civilians in general, misunderstand more frequently about a veteran's transition into the civilian life?
2: I think the biggest thing is they don't really understand what the military member brings to that.
1: Because if you were in the military, you obviously were a snake eater and a killer, and all you did was blow stuff up all the time.
2: Right. And they'll look at that. Okay, yeah, you were an infantryman, or you were, you know, whatever the case may be. You're at airborne. You jumped out of airplanes. What does that relate to?
1: Well, God, if you jumped out of airplanes, there must be something wrong with you mentally.
2: Well,
1: too,
2: exactly,
1: then, right?
2: Exactly. So I think they don't really understand the skill sets that we have. Yeah. I might have been an armor officer, and I commanded a company of M1 Abrams tanks going into combat. Where does that relate? Well, I commanded a company. You know, I commanded up to 300 people, managed 13 different sections.
1: Right.
2: Admin, logistics, medical, staff officers, all the maintenance aspects. We fed them. We had food. I mean, the entire thing. You ran a small corporation from every aspect of it in a combat environment.
1: Right. You had a budget to manage.
2: Exactly. So taking all that information and putting it into civilian speak, and then they understand, oh, you do have skill sets that we can use.
1: Yeah.
2: You're a project manager. You are a executive level for this, you know, small corporation that we have, because you've already done all that stuff.
1: And you've kind of already started touching on it. And that is, what are those qualities that veterans are bringing to the table that most people don't realize a veteran or a service member brings to a new corporation or a new job?
2: Well, I think one of the big things that I think that we're missing a lot right now is a lot of leadership skills and a lot of management. And I mean, you know as well as I do that once you start, even when you go to basic training and you're a private, you start getting taught leadership skills from day one.
1: But you don't know that that's what they're doing.
2: No, not until you get out.
1: That's correct, yeah.
2: And then all of a sudden here you are. I mean, I retired a lieutenant colonel. I mean, I commanded a company. I was, you know, I led a team of contractors and military members and civilians managing the digital media for the United States Army, you know, all the social media, the website. That's a huge endeavor. But I knew I could do it because I had all these years of leadership, and I had a deputy who knew what he was doing. I had people that could do their jobs. I think really they need to start looking at what the military brings, because we do have that leadership skill. We do have organizational skills. We have so many skills. We just have to be able to explain that.
1: Because you touched on leadership, and it is an extremely important aspect to talk about in understanding for our civilian partners to know a level of leadership that a military member might bring to the table. You know, you've had a long career. You've had all those things you've already been talking about. I'm just wondering, you know, when you look back, what are those things that really shaped you as a leader that now you are sharing with Eagle Group, Minnesota veterans, and those that are trying to find a new job?
2: Well, I mean, we could sit here and talk about that all day, because every job, you know, you've had either a good or a bad leader. And you know, everybody always says you always learn more from the bad leaders. But I think you learn just as much from those good ones. And I mean, I can think back to one boss that, you know, he didn't yell. And, yeah. and if you made a mistake, he would give you that look like he was just so disappointed in you.
1: And then you felt horrible.
2: That was I would have rather he would have yelled at me yeah. and chewed me out for the rest of the day, you know? Yeah. And that was the last time I ever let him down.
1: Yeah.
2: But the other thing I think that really helps is taking the whole situation in before you make a decision. And I learned that through my career too, because sometimes you'd hear about something, you get angry right away and you want to go correct it, but there's always a second side to it. And to make sure you know everything about the situation before you make a determination is important.
1: Yeah, you know, in that leadership style, it has to change or grow with you as you grow in your career. Mm-hmm. The way you lead an infantry soldier or an armor soldier isn't the same way you can lead someone in the current job that you have, right? There's different language, obviously, a different level of directness. We kind of talked about that before. But I would imagine as a part of this peer-to-peer group, this communication and partnership and mentorship that's going on within Eagle Group Minnesota, you're talking about those things. Because once you start treating somebody in a civilian world like they're infantry soldiers, you know, you're not going to last very long.
2: No, they don't react very well to that. I mean, you know, I can tell an infantryman to go take that hill with his entire platoon, and they'll do it, and they will be happy about it.
1: Yeah.
2: I tell
1: even
2: somebody,
1: if it's raining.
2: Well, they love it that way.
1: Exactly.
2: A little snow on the ground. But, yeah, it's different. You know, the thing is, you have to just know your environment. You have to know, hey, this is how I lead. And you can use those same skill sets. It's just knowing your environment and what yeah. you need to use to lead them.
1: Last question for you in this segment, and I promise we're going to bring Marissa back into it. But, you know, your time, communications, you know, working through all of the social media stuff, storytelling is something that you've had to do to tell the Army story. How important is it for a veteran who's transitioning to be able to tell their story?
2: So that's step one. We talk about elevator speeches. One guy I've been working with a lot, he rambles on and I'm like, you got to keep it short, 30 seconds. You got to hit the high points. Storytelling and telling who you are to somebody, especially someone that you're networking with possible job opportunities, is extremely important.
1: Yeah.
2: If you can't relate to them and let them know, hey, this is who I am and this is what I can bring to your team, you know, in a clear, concise storyline, really kind of hurts your chances of yeah. moving forward.
1: And have that story refined. So the story that's told in your resume, the story that's told in the interview, yep. the story that's told in the elevator speech, they're all intertwined, but it's a different story so that you can really give a great total picture of the person. So,
2: that's correct.
1: All right. With that, we're going to take another quick break and then we'll come back. We're going to wrap up this conversation. I mean, it's already been three segments. I mean, it's crazy how fast time flies. This is Minnesota Military Radio. Please stay with us. We'll be right back.
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13: 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Hot around 90 in the southeast, wind picks up to about 15 to 25 miles an hour. We do have a 40% chance for showers and thundershowers overnight. We'll drop back down to the upper 60s. Monday still warm, about 85, and a 70% chance for showers and thundershowers. 20% chance for lingering rain Monday night and lower 60s and sunshine upper 80s for Tuesday. There's your weather on News Talk 1250 KBRF.
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19: This is your I-94 ramp cone zone update. The 210 I-94 ramp is closed. The interchange ramps will be closed to all travelers during construction, and traffic to and from Highway 210 in Fergus Falls will be detoured to the County Road 1/Tower Road. Highway 210 will remain open for travelers during construction. Traffic will shift to one side of the bridge and will be reduced to one lane in each direction. For construction updates, visit the Fergus Falls Chamber at fergusfalls.com and click on the cone zone. 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
1: Welcome back to Minnesota Military Radio. In the studio with me from Eagle Group of Minnesota Veterans is Brad Dobaszynski and Marissa Narika. And Marissa, in the last segment, it was kind of the Brad segment, but you got an earlier segment that we focused a lot on you. And so I do want to start with you on this one, right? You know, we've been talking a lot about veterans and spouses and transitioning. But if you could just speak to the broader audience that's listening to the show right now, what is something that you really want the broader audience to remember about our conversation today?
0: That you need to continue to support our military veterans, their spouses, and the families. It's really important that you come alongside them and say, how can I help? How can I support you? What can I provide to you in order to make your life easier and be successful and feel part of the larger community here?
1: Yeah, awesome. And Brad, let's talk specific to a veteran that's listening today, right? I mean, it's in your name, Eagle Group Minnesota Veterans, but there's a veteran today that's listening, and maybe they're feeling stuck. Right. You've already talked about network and how important that is. But is there something that you would tell them, hey, take this small step, and then, you know, this is how we are going to encourage you along the way to keep looking, keep fighting, and we'll stay in the fight ultimately for that new job.
2: Yeah, I'd say, you know, go to our website, eaglegroupmn.org. Go to our website, look up our Tuesday meetings. We have online meetings. We meet on Zoom. We have coaching. We talk about their situation, get to know them. We have coaches on there. We also have a couple that are in person. The first Tuesday of the month is in Blaine. The second Tuesday is at Richfield VFW. And then we have a monthly meeting where we have a speaker come in, and we do a lot of networking at the end of that meeting. But go on a network, go on the website, and then, you know, show up. We're here for you. We've got a huge network. We've got folks that want to help. We've got the coaches, and I think that's what they really need to do. And if they're feeling down, they're feeling blue, and they need some help, that's what we're here for. We're here to help them.
1: You know, I've been to a few of the meetings, and what I thought was really interesting is the way that you have a segment where you celebrate those who've landed a job, and you also support those who are looking for a job. And what I thought was really neat about that is, you know, like, who's looking right now? I forget what phrase you use when you call it out, but there are like people in the room saying, I need to talk to you. Like right after this meeting, let's talk. I know somebody. It's so just the power of being in the same room with a group of like-minded people who want to support you to find that job. I think that's just a huge, huge thing.
2: It is. You know, we get done, and the first thing we do is we do our landing. So those folks that got their job. So for all those new people that are there, they see 3-4 people come up, and I give them a coin, and they get to tell their story. You know, hey, I'm working for this company, and Eagle Group helped me with this, this, and this. And then we go to needs, and that's all those folks that need a job. What is your need? You know, hey, I'm Joe Smith, and I'm an IT specialist. This is what I need. This is what I'm looking for. And then after the needs, we go to leads, and we have folks that come in from companies. And a couple of the board members, they'll talk about their company. And right now we do our meetings at Toro. So we have a Toro recruiter talking about, hey, we have open positions. You go to our website. So we have all those things. And yeah, after we're done, you know, we always have folks that'll make a beeline to one of those new folks and talk to them. I think that's really empowering, and it really helps show the new folks, hey, they really do care. They really do want to help me out. So it's been a big part of the Eagle Group.
1: Yeah. I'll throw the question out to both of you. You know, obviously Eagle Group is helping, right? But when you think about the veteran community inside of Minnesota, what is the thing that really gives you the most hope? And I'll start with you, Brad. That way Marissa has a time to think about if she wants to answer or not.
2: Yeah, well, I'll tell you what. For me, with this Eagle Group, I know that there is a veteran community. But the fact that I'm part of it, and we get together and we work together as a team. And there are so many veteran organizations out there right now. I mean, you could have a whole 2-hour show just to talk what those organizations are. But I think Minnesota has a place in its heart for all these military organizations and these veteran organizations, because they're out there and they're helping them do multiple things, from homelessness to jobs to you name it. They're out there helping them.
1: Yeah. Any thoughts, Marissa?
0: I've just been really blessed by the military community in terms of just their open arms. For me, who's relatively new as a military spouse, to know that I can tap on one of their shoulders and they will guide me in different directions has really been wonderful to see and to experience myself.
1: Yeah, that's awesome. Now, Brad, let's talk a little bit about, you know, when a veteran comes to Eagle Group, not in all cases, but in most cases, they're obviously looking for a job, right? And so that might be somebody's immediate need. And I think statistics will say it was in my case too. You know, the first job you get post-retirement isn't necessarily going to be the job you stay with, right? And so how do you kind of navigate and balance that immediate need compared to or versus long-term career goals or aspirations?
2: Oh, a perfect example is myself. I mean, I got the Eagle Group. I was looking really hard. I ended up getting like a really kind of a part-time temporary job with the Department of Education here in Minnesota. I did that for like 8 months, but I was still using Eagle Group, and I was still networking. I was still looking for something more permanent. And that's when I ended up landing the role that I did, working as a, you know, public affairs officer with the Minneapolis VA. But I think it's so important to know that even if you get that one job and if, oh, this isn't what I want, you come right back to Eagle Group. We're there for that entire transition. If you're going to transition four times in 1 year, we're there for you.
1: Mm-hmm.
2: And we have some members that'll come in and they'll be there for 6 months. They land a job and we never see them again. And that's wonderful.
1: Yeah.
2: That is a great feeling for us because I know they got a job and they're out of there. That's perfect. And then there's other folks like myself that stick around for 8, 9, 10, 20 years.
1: And end up being the president.
2: Yeah. Well, we still got one of the founding members, you know, a couple of the founding members that still show up. And it's a big deal and it's in their hearts.
1: Yeah. Yeah. You know, one of the comments that I always make to people is the best time to find a job is when you already have one, right?
2: Yep.
1: And so it's easier to find your career job when you're already working a job, right? Because you don't want to have this thing over your head about relying or waiting for an income because you don't have any. At least if you have a job, you got something coming in, something just to sustain you. It might not be ideal. Mm-hmm. It might not be as much as you want, but you at least are, you know, building some experience still and staying involved with Eagle Group. Even through finding that job, you can still come back and offer opportunities that might be going on in your own place of business.
2: Well, exactly. And you never know. If you keep that network open, all of a sudden you'll get an email or you get a phone call and somebody said, got this position that's open and you would be a perfect fit. And sometimes these things do fall in your lap, which is a great thing. And that's where that networking, again, going back to that, that's where that helps.
1: We're going to run out of time here. We've got about a minute and maybe a minute and a half. What's next? What do you got on the horizon for Eagle Group? How can people support Eagle Group Minnesota veterans?
2: You can always volunteer for Eagle Group. We got mentors. We've got coaching. We've got a whole bunch of stuff that people can help out with. We also have our 8th annual Eagle Group Heroes Golf Tournament coming up on August 17th out at Crystal Lake in Lakeville. Again, 8th annual, and it's near and dear to my heart because I was at the first one. That was my first meeting, and I met Marissa's husband, Adam, and that's where that kind of connection started. And we're always open. I mean, we're a nonprofit, so taking even donations would be wonderful.
1: So EagleGroupMN.org is the place to go get all the information. And Marissa, congratulations on your new job.
0: Yes.
1: Glad that Eagle Group Minnesota Veterans played a small part in that. Glad that your husband has been involved for as long as he has and got Brad involved too. So both of you, thanks so much for spending some time with us here on Minnesota Military Radio and sharing about Eagle Group Minnesota Veterans.
2: You bet. Thank you.
1: All right. 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
13: 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Hot around 90, and the southeast wind picks up to about 15 to 25 miles an hour. We do have a 40% chance for showers and thundershowers overnight. We'll drop back down to the upper 60s. Monday still warm, about 85, and a 70% chance for showers and thundershowers. 20% chance for lingering rain Monday night and lower 60s. And sunshine upper 80s for Tuesday. There's your weather on News Talk 1250 KBRF.

two friends labored together for years, considering their work to be of utmost importance. But when pressures mounted and circumstances grew difficult, one turned on the other, betraying his friend. For 2 years they were separated. But then, one day, a letter came. In it, the former friend asked for forgiveness and reconciliation. A reply was sent concluding with this simple response: "Come on, dear brother, since the war is past, for friends at first are friends again at last." Life, as we know, can sometimes be messy. We make mistakes, we say things we later regret, and days once filled with trust and companionship may be replaced, at least for a time, by hurt and disappointment. But it's important to remember that what is today need not be forever. Friends at first can be friends again at last. Each of us carries within us power to reconcile our differences with others. It's a power we may likely have to nurture and build. It's often said that the path to peace is to forgive and forget. But sometimes,

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Until we meet again, may peace be with you this day and always.

0: Here's your News Talk 1250 KBRF weather forecast for us today. Hot around 90 and the southeast wind picks up to about 15 to 25 miles an hour. We do have a 40% chance for showers and thundershowers overnight. We'll drop back down to the upper 60s. Monday still warm, about 85 and a 70% chance for showers and thundershowers. 20% chance for lingering rain Monday night and lower 60s. And sunshine upper 80s for Tuesday. There's your weather on News Talk 1250 KBRF.
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0: Sing for Joy from St. Olaf College in Minnesota, a program of sacred music expressing the biblical themes that are the basis of Christian worship for each week in the church year. Sing for Joy is supported by the Sukup Manufacturing Company of Sheffield, Iowa, makers of Sukup grain bins, dryers, and grain handling equipment. 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
1: We open our Sing for Joy program today with a spiritual called There is a Balm in Gilead. This is a song of healing, reminding us of Hebrew Bible references to a healing balm. The prophet Jeremiah cries out, "Is there no balm in Gilead?" The spiritual gives the answer. There is a balm in Gilead to make the wounded whole. There is a balm in Gilead to heal the sin-sick soul. We enter a gospel narrative of healing today in the Revised Common Lectionary, and so we begin with music of healing.

There is a balm in Gilead, an African-American spiritual arranged by William L. Dawson. We heard Contus of Minneapolis, Minnesota. In this week's gospel text, we encounter two stories of healing, all wrapped up in one. A leader approaches Jesus to ask that he bring his daughter back to life. As Jesus gets up and follows him to his home, a woman in pain touches the hem of his cloak, also hoping to be healed. Jesus turns around and tells her that her faith has made her well. She receives healing. The journey continues to the leader's house, where Jesus tells the people gathered there that his daughter is not dead, but sleeping. He takes her by the hand, and she gets up. The gospel writer tells us the report of this spread throughout the region. Our music to accompany these narratives of healing continues with the hymn, Come Ye Disconsolate. Written during the early 19th century, the text is a gentle invitation for all of us to bring our whole selves to Jesus, trusting that he restores us to wholeness.

We heard the St. Olaf Choir under the direction of Anton Armstrong singing Terry Johnson's setting of Come Ye Disconsolate, a hymn by Thomas Hastings and Thomas Moore, set to the music of Samuel Webb. To learn more about the music you hear on our program, join us online at singforjoy.org or on social media. We turn now to the American folk hymn tradition with a setting of the hymn, I Will Arise and Go to Jesus. Similar to the last hymn we heard, this text reminds us that we can bring our burdens to God, and God is faithful to receive us just as we are. The final stanza invites us, Come, you weary, heavy laden, lost and wounded by the fall. Jesus, Lord of love, has saved you. Come to him and find your all.

I Will Arise and Go to Jesus, text by Jay Hart, sung to an American traditional hymn tune. Christopher Koch conducted the Valparaiso University Choir of Valparaiso, Indiana, singing a setting by Leo Nestor. Before the healing narratives of this week's gospel text, we hear about the call of Jesus' disciple Matthew. Matthew was a tax collector, a profession with an unsavory reputation in that ancient culture, and the religious leaders, the Pharisees, take note. They ask the disciples why Jesus is spending time with people like Matthew. Jesus overhears and tells them, "Those who are well have no need of a physician, but those who are sick. Go and learn what this means. I desire mercy, not sacrifice, for I have not come to call the righteous, but sinners." The community that surrounded Jesus was made up of all kinds of people, and he did not shy away from welcoming those who were often pushed to the margins or looked down upon. So many centuries later, we too are part of that community of Jesus followers. We take our place at that table of discipleship. In our next piece, Draw Us in the Spirit's Tether, we give thanks for the gift of Christ's abundant welcome.

Draw Us in the Spirit's Tether, hymn by Percy Dearmer, sung to music by Harold Friedel. Samuel Carabetta conducted the choir of St. John's Episcopal Church, Lafayette Square, in Washington, D.C., for the accompanist Dan J. Kaiser. Our next piece of music reminds us of the pure joy that can come from a life of faithful discipleship. We'll hear Nisi singing, "I'm So Glad Jesus Lifted Me."

I'm so glad Jesus lifted me, an African-American spiritual sung by Niecy. Our final piece on today's program is Morning Has Broken, a hymn text by Eleanor Fargeon, sung to a Gaelic traditional tune. Robin Nelson conducts the choir of Marlborough College Chapel with organist Ian Crabb. We're reminded, as we go out with this song, of these words from the prophet Hosea, which congregations will hear this week. Let us press on to know the Lord. His appearing is as sure as the dawn. He will come to us like the showers, like the spring rains that water the earth.

Each week in the church year, Sing for Joy offers sacred music expressing the biblical themes of Christian worship. Reverend Alexander Jacob is the host of Sing for Joy. This program is produced by St. Olaf College, an institution of the Evangelical Lutheran Church in America. 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Our communications coordinator is Carolyn Pearson. The program is engineered and edited by Grant Fergueli and Mia Pardo. Sean Tonko is the program's producer, and our executive producer is Jeffrey O'Donnell. 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We hope you'll be here again next week when we present Sing for Joy.

0: Here's your News Talk 1250 KBRF weather forecast for us today. Hot around 90, and the southeast wind picks up to about 15 to 25 miles an hour. We do have a 40% chance for showers and thundershowers overnight. We'll drop back down to the upper 60s. Monday still warm, about 85, and a 70% chance for showers and thundershowers. 20% chance for lingering rain Monday night, and lower 60s. And sunshine upper 80s for Tuesday. There's your weather on News Talk 1250 KBRF.
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4: Good morning. Thank you for joining me this morning. Let's start right out in Galatians 5 and verse 6. And I have the Amplified Classic. And it goes, "For if we are in Christ Jesus, neither circumcision nor uncircumcision counts for anything, but only faith, activated and energized and expressed and working through love." Here's another translation. "What matters is faith working through love." And here's one more translation. "But faith, which by love is mighty in operation." So faith is the hand that takes the things we need from God. Everything Jesus purchased for us on Calvary can be obtained by faith. And that includes, of course, salvation. And then in salvation is everything else that he bought and paid for us. Healing, the fullness of the Holy Spirit, the gifts of the Spirit, the fruit of the Spirit, victory. And there's just, I mean, prosperity and provision and protection and the anointing and the power of God and the call of God on our lives. All of these come to us by faith. But it must be faith that works by love. In Romans 13 and verse 10, it says, "Love worketh no ill to his neighbor. Therefore, love is the fulfilling of the law." So faith that works by love will measure up to all of the standards set down in the Word of God. And to make the foundation of faith strong, we must learn to love well. Our church has been doing this now for just over 5 months. We've been teaching on love. And the Lord told us that this will be the hardest thing that we've done. And it has been so rewarding, so fulfilling, so worth it, but it's been harder than any of us thought that it would be. We all thought, oh, love, love, but we'd never realized how far we were from the God kind of love in every area of our life, in every relationship, in every aspect, even just believing how much God loves us and then loving him. Now, I don't know if you've ever heard of a minister. His name was Bob Jones. And I wasn't a follower of Bob Jones, but I was looking up. It actually, it came up, and the Lord really put it on my heart to to really listen to this. Now, I've listened to many of the videos, many of the times that Bob Jones was interviewed about when he died and went to heaven. And every one of those, it was just a little bit different. So I'm just going to give you kind of a condensed version of it, just from myself, and I think it will really bless you. It has everything to do with love. So Bob Jones had died, and when he died, he found himself in the presence of Jesus. And he was on, have you ever seen in those airports where you get on this moving, it's not an escalator, but this moving, I can't remember what you call it, and then you just stand there, and it just moves you down the hallway. Well, so he was on one of those, and there was two lines, and he was in one line, and there was multiple amounts of people. So he noticed that when people would come up to Jesus in this line, they'd finally get to Jesus, and Jesus asked each one the same thing. He asked them, did you learn to love? And the woman right in front of Bob Jones was next, and she was in her 90s. And Jesus asked her, did you learn to love? And she said, only you, Lord. And she went in to eternal life with Jesus, went into heaven, but Jesus told her, because she did not love others in the world, she will not receive any rewards because she didn't love anyone else. She never shared the love of God with anyone else. Now, Bob Jones was next. And so he got in front of Jesus, and Jesus asked him, did you learn to love? And he said, yes, Lord. And while he was waiting in line, he thought, wow, you know, I've got it made, because I really endeavored to walk in love. And he's always thought about when he stands before the Lord and gives an account of his life. And he just felt like he was just fine. And so he said, yes, Lord. And Jesus put his left hand up and said, no, the devil killed you before your time. And he told Bob Jones he wanted him to go back and raise up leaders of the church. Well, as he was standing in the line there and observing, he saw that 100% of the people in that line, 98% didn't go into eternal life with Jesus. Did not. And then he saw whatever devil, whatever darkness, whatever evil they served while they lived on earth, they worshiped. They would spend eternity in darkness with. And that was the gods that they worshiped on earth. And then he saw unusual things. He saw a person wrapped in money on the other line that was moving also. Because remember, there were two lines. Money was their god while they were on earth. Then he saw a girl, about a teenager, who was a junkie trying to get the next fix, maybe like a young adult. And then that was the god that she served and worshipped on earth. Another one, alcohol, was their god, what they lived for. Anything they put before the Lord Jesus Christ, that was their god. And one man that he saw in line, he said it looked like he had a pumpkin head. And it was because his god was himself. And every one of those people went into eternal darkness. They would never see light again. So Bob Jones said to Jesus he would go back, even if it was for one soul, he would go back. And he was to go back and bring the word, did you learn to love? To become like Jesus Christ. God is love. Did you learn to walk in his nature and become like him? That was the word he was supposed to bring. to everybody. That's the whole thing. And Bob, he said to Jesus, yes, he would go back. And he went back to church. And from that day forth, he always talked about the love of God. And did they learn to love? And he endeavored for the rest of his days on earth to learn to love. And so this hit me so hard because I thought about myself. Have I learned to love? So there's many, many teachings and scriptures on love, and they're all so good and they're all needed. But we have an opportunity to learn to love. And not all Christians have taken that opportunity. In teaching this, the last 5 months, we've had four pastors teaching. We've had it Sunday on the radio, then Sunday at church, Tuesday night at Bible school. We have four classes. Then we had Friday night. We have Friday night Bible study. So that's four times a week. And what I have seen is there are some Christians who have taken this very casually. They'll come, or they'll come late, or they'll leave early, or and then I've noticed that out of those, the majority are Christians who have been Christians for many, many, many years and know a lot of the Bible and have served the Lord for many 30, 35, 40 years. And they're casual about this. Now, this has been quite a move of God in our church, and it has made a difference. And people now are saying that at their job, it's different. At their, in their family, in their marriage, in relationships, how they relate with people, how they see people now. It's made a difference with them thinking about, you know, coming to church and reading the Bible, loving God, spending time with Him. It's made a huge difference. I know it's made a difference in our family. And so one thing that love does is it leads us to obedience. It's like the oil to the wheels of obedience. Love enables us to run our race. The more we love God, the more we obey Him, and it's our desire to walk in His ways. We mature by walking in love. Now, Proverbs 10:12 says, love covers all sin, all sin. 1 Peter 4:8 in the Amplified Bible, well, it says in the King James, love will cover the multitude of sins. In the Amplified Bible, it says, above all, have fervent and unfailing love for one another, because love covers a multitude of sins. It overlooks unkindness and unselfishly seeks the best for others. The Amplified Classic says, above all things, have intense and unfailing love for one another, for love covers a multitude of sins, forgives and disregards the offenses of others. The CEB translation says, above all, show sincere love to each other, because love brings about the forgiveness of many sins. The CEV translation says, most important of all, you must sincerely love each other, because love wipes away many sins. In Matthew 5 and verse 44, in the Amplified Bible, Matthew 5, 44, but I say to you, love that is unselfishly seek the best or higher good for your enemies and pray for those who persecute you. Another translation says, but I tell you to love your enemies and pray for anyone who mistreats you. The easy translation says, what I tell you is this. You should love the people who want to hurt you. If people want to give you pain, pray for them. Pray that God would help them. In the Message Bible, it says, you're familiar with the old written law, love your friend, and its unwritten companion, hate your enemy. But I'm challenging that. I'm telling you to love your enemies. Let them bring out the best in you, not the worst. When someone gives you a hard time, respond with the supple moves of prayer. For then you are working out of your true selves, your God-created selves. The NIV translation says, but I tell you, love those who hate you. Respect and give thanks for those who say bad things to you. Do good to those who hate you. Pray for those who do bad things to you and who make it hard for you. The WE translation says, but I tell you, love your enemies. Ask God to do good to those who trouble you. Wycliffe translation says, but I say to you, love ye your enemies, do ye well to them that hate you, and pray ye for them that pursue and slander you, and pray ye for men pursuing and falsely challenging you. Wow. So, if we're supposed to do this with our enemies and those that hurt us and say terrible things and slander us, and then we're supposed to love everybody, aren't we? So Jesus is telling us what and who to pray for. The natural, carnal, sinner, not saved person can't do this. It's impossible. But believers have been given the God kind of love. And God did this. The Bible said God loved us while we were yet his enemies. And we can love just like God loves. Imagine that. Imagine loving just like God loves. Imagine if our world loved each other just like God loves us. In Luke 23 and verse 34, then said Jesus, Father, forgive them, for they know not what they do. And they parted his raiment and cast lots. That's when he was hanging on the cross. He's our example. While on the cross, he prayed for those crucifying him. In Acts, let's turn to Acts 7 and verse 59. And this is Stephen, one of the new disciples that were chosen to serve tables and to pass out food to the people. And here, they're stoning him and they're killing him. And they stoned Stephen, calling upon God and saying, Lord Jesus, receive my spirit. And he knelt down and cried with a loud voice, Lord, lay not this sin to their charge. And when he had said this, he fell asleep. He prayed for those killing him. Now let's go to 1 Peter, way at the back.

Let him refrain his tongue from evil, and his lips that they speak no guile. So in verse 9 it says, then we're going to inherit a blessing. And in verse 8, the same Greek word translated compassion can also be translated mercy. Have mercy one to another. And then in verse 11, it says, let him eschew evil and do good. Let him seek peace and ensue it. Let's look at that in the Amplified Bible. He must turn away from wickedness and do what is right. He must search for peace with God, with self, and with others, and pursue it eagerly, actively, not merely desiring it. Now let's look at the Amplified Classic Translation. Let him turn away from wickedness and shun it. Let him do right, and let him search for peace, harmony, undisturbedness from fears, agitating passions, and moral conflicts, and seek it eagerly. Do not merely desire peaceful relations with God, with your fellow men, and with yourself, but pursue, go after them. The CJB translation says, turn from evil and do good, seek peace and chase after it. The easy-to-read version, stop doing what is wrong and do good. Look for peace and do all you can to help people live peacefully. And the GNT, the Good News translation, you must turn away from evil and do good. You must strive for peace with all your heart. The Message Bible says, summing up, be agreeable, be sympathetic, be loving, be compassionate, be humble. That goes for all of you. No exceptions, no retaliation, no sharp tongue sarcasm. Instead, bless. That's your job, to bless. You'll be a blessing and also get a blessing. Whoever wants to embrace life and see the day fill up with good, here's what you do. Say nothing evil or hurtful. Snub evil and cultivate good. Run after peace for all you're worth. God looks on all this with approval, listening and responding well to what he's asked. But he turns his back on those who do evil things. Wow, that was amazing. Now, let's look at Mark 11. Mark 11 and verse 24. Jesus is speaking here. He says, therefore I say unto you, what things soever you desire when you pray, believe that you receive them, and you shall have them. And when you stand praying, forgive, if you have aught against any, that your Father also which is in heaven may forgive you your trespasses. But if you do not forgive, neither will your Father which is in heaven forgive your trespasses. So we have to love our enemies. We have to bless them that curse us. We have to do good to them that don't do good to us. So we're not walking in forgiveness unless we do this. And God not only forgives, he forgets. So to fellowship with God and walk with God, we have to walk in God's realm. We have to walk in the Spirit. We must walk in divine love because God is love. To walk in love means to walk in the Spirit because love is a fruit of the Spirit. It's the first fruit of the Spirit. And you're not going to have the other fruits until you have love first. We are loved children of a love God. We're born of love. The nature of God is in us, and the nature of God is love. So John 13 and verse 34 says, Jesus is speaking here, a new commandment I give unto you, that you love one another, as I have loved you, that you also love one another. By this shall all men know that you are my disciples, if you have love one to another. So the only commandment Jesus gave us in the new covenant, the New Testament, is the commandment of love.

0: So who are we to pray for? All those believers who love you and are kind to you? Well, we are to pray for them, but this is talking about pray for them which despitefully use you, persecute you. So how are we doing that? Well, I want to tell you a true testimony, and this is a powerful, powerful testimony. You can go on, I think you can still go on 700 Club and look up all of their testimonies. They have reenactments of testimonies, and they have this on there. And so there was a pastor in Africa, and him and his wife, before he went to work, him and his wife had a terrible, terrible fight. It was one of those fights that terrible words were said. And he left so angry, so angry. They never said what the fight was about, but it was really bad. And so he wanted to get revenge on his wife. And he's driving, and he's just driving mad. And as he's driving, he's going down this hill, he loses control, he smashes into a tree, and he dies. And he leaves his body. And an angel escorts him to heaven. And the angel showing him all of heaven, and it's just glorious. The music and the flowers and the colors, and it's just beautiful. And then the angel showed him some of the mansions. And he said the buildings looked like they were swaying to music. And he said it was so beautiful, just beautiful. And then the angel said, now I want to show you something else. And so the angel brought him to the gates of hell. And as he's standing there, there's people who have died, and they're coming into hell. And he sees this huge multitude of people in hell, and they're screaming. And there's fire, and there's darkness, and there's pain, and there's it's terrible, the things. I can't even tell you the things. You'll have to go on and watch how much of it you want to watch. But I think they wanted to show this so that we would really get this. And he stood there and he said, why are you showing me this? And this is just terrible. And he could barely take it. And the angel said, I'm showing you this because if you stay here, this is where you will go. And he said, no, I'm a pastor. I've gotten people saved, healed, delivered. I preach the word of God. I've been a pastor for many years. My church is growing. We've been doing wonderful things for people. I have not done any evil. I'm born again. I'm a saved Christian. And the angel said, no, you have unforgiveness. You have unforgiveness towards your wife. And because of that, God cannot forgive you. And so you would have to go to hell. And the man just pleaded and pleaded with the angel. And it was so, he was just beside himself, and he just broke down. And so the angel said, you have to go back. And so he went back. Well, he was in the morgue, and his wife believed that God told her to go get him out of that. So she got him out when nobody was there, and she had help, and they brought him to this church in Africa, and Reinhard Bonnke was preaching upstairs in the sanctuary, and they couldn't get close. So they brought him to the basement underneath, and they were praying for him, and Reinhard Bonnke didn't even know that this man was downstairs. And they were praying for him, and when the angel sent him back, he came back to life. Now, he was dead for days, and he was brought back to life. And you think that he forgave his wife? Yeah, one of the first things he did. And he told everybody, you have to forgive. Never, never have unforgiveness. Never have unforgiveness. You see, not walking in love is very dangerous. And that this pastor would not have gone to heaven. He would have spent an eternity in hell. And so it's so important for us to know this and to preach this. A lot of preachers don't like to preach this, but we've got to tell people this. And we need to take heed to this. And I thank God that this man came back and that we've been told this. Thank you, Lord. So repent and forgive. Forgive anyone and everything, every mean word, everything that's been done. Ask the Holy Spirit to show you. Our whole church did this. And many of us, the Lord showed us things from way back, way back. And I was saved when I was 13, rededicated later. And there were many things I had to forgive people for. And so, and forgive yourself. And I think many people have blamed God. Many people have blamed God. And so do not pass this opportunity up to make sure that you do not have any unforgiveness at all. Ask the Lord and then repent. And I mean, we even repented for things that we don't remember, but we know that we've done and that we're hanging on to, and we're still, it's still affecting us. And maybe we're have resentment and bitterness and all of that because of that. Just repent, let it go, give everything to the Lord, and make sure you don't take offense. Make sure that you are quick to forgive, quick to forget, just like God does.
1: 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The following is a paid-for presentation of Faith Mountain Ministries.
2: So, picture this. This is the way it starts out. God steps into himself, steps into human skin to say to humanity, I'm here with you, for you, as you. Like, I can identify with you in every way. And the gospel is the revelation that God is not shouting from the heavens, but has come to dwell within, make his home in us. Not to leave us where he finds us, but to raise us up to be seated with him in heavenly places. It begins, if we're to begin the story, we must begin with Jesus Christ. And Jesus is, for many in here, Savior, Lord, yes, I get that. Savior, Lord, King, Master, right? For most people, he's Savior, and then you hear sermons about, have you made him your Lord? Which is really crazy when you think about it. The idea that you could make him anything. I understand the semantics of it. You receive him as Lord. Yes, that's true. But you do not make him anything. You understand? You cannot make him something he is not already. You suddenly come to this realization, you are Lord. Oh, I thought you weren't. Now I know you are. And so that's why Romans 10:9 says we confess, right? In other words, we admit what is true, right? Confess with your mouth Jesus Lord, believe in your heart God raised him from the dead. Salvation manifests in your life. When was that salvation purchased for you? On the cross 2,000 years ago, okay? And listen, I would say it's been available longer than we can imagine, because Jesus was the lamb slain from the foundation of the world. You understand, he's always been holding everything together. Colossians 1 says that which was hidden from ages past, that has now been made known to us, the mystery of the gospel, Christ in you, the hope of glory. In other words, it's not that he started holding things together in the resurrection. It was hidden from generations past. It was still true, we just didn't know it. He's been holding everything together all along. Here's the question I have. What are the mysteries that we don't know right now that are available to us? That's what I'm always asking the Lord. Father, could you unveil to me the mysteries that have been hidden from ages past, but that you want to make known now? You said, are there still some of those available? Yeah. Jesus said to the disciples, he says, I have so many things I want to say to you, but you can't bear them now. Which means there's surprises still yet to come. Mm-hmm. So Revelation isn't about, I don't believe Revelation's about a future Armageddon. It's about Jesus as the end, the goal, and the summation of everything. That's Revelation chapter 1 and verse 8, if you're taking notes. I'm not going to read all of these, by the way. I'm going to give you references for them if you want to go back and look at them. And in conjunction with the recording of this, you're welcome to. But the Bible tells us, Revelation 1, 8, he is the Alpha and the Omega, the one who was and is to come, and he has this beautiful job of making all things new. Mm-hmm. John 3, he said, I didn't come to condemn this world, I came to save it. I mean, how much clearer can he make his job description? Okay? So if you're expecting condemnation, then somehow you believe that your capacity to sin has the ability to control how God feels about you. Can I just tell you, here's a beautiful truth that this is a learning and unlearning thing for me. I do not have the ability to change God's mind about me. He made up his mind about you before you ever had the chance to impress him or disappoint him. He told Jeremiah, I knew you before I formed you. Like, I figured you out before you ever even could be figured. I figured you out before you ever had a figure. Mm-hmm. Colossians chapter 1, verse 15. He is the prototokos. That's a beautiful Greek word that means the firstborn of all creation, not because he was created, but because his incarnation into our existence is a revelation that he is the source of all of it. That's John 1, 3. So in the incarnation, what we have is an incredible story. We just come across Christmas and, of course, the birth of our Savior that we love to celebrate. The story of God becoming man was never about God reacting to a broken world. This is the mind-blowing paradox of the God of the universe creating creation and then choosing to become creation itself. Yeah, just chew on that for a second. I mean, think about this. Before stars, before time, before anybody ever took their first breath, Jesus was the absolute blueprint of all of existence. And you know why he stepped into your story? To lift you up into his glory. If you have a realization that you are actually glorious to God and that you were built to carry the glory of God, then keep walking this walk of faith because you haven't seen anything yet. So this is just, as Jack Taylor used to say, it's the cosmic reality of the kingdom of God. But Jesus isn't just a figure in our history. He is the timeless one who's holding every atom together. Right now, as a dear friend of mine, Baxter, says, you are breathing Trinitarian air right now. Whether you like it or not, believe in it or not, every heartbeat that you carry is a pulse of his love. Whew. Revelation 3:14 calls him the Arche, the source. The source. New Agers like to call God source. They like to depersonalize him. I mean, yes, he is the source, absolutely. But the source happens to have an identity. And it's kind of important. There's a story that I like to tell, and I mentioned it to some friends last night, but it kind of goes like this. We lived in Celebration, Florida for a number of years, 8.5 years, which is a weird town. It's like if Thomas Kincaid and the Truman Show got together and had a kid, that would be Celebration. Music is coming out of the bushes. It's like living in a movie set. It's, you know, it's plastic surgery city, you guys. It's Real Housewives. I mean, it is. So it is true, isn't it? Yeah. And 8.5 years there will mess with you. I mean, and so 67 million people come through there every year, traveling down Highway 192 to get to Disney World to go see a mouse in a castle. And we're like, you know, okay, they're all coming by our house. That's weird. And yet, I realized I'm saying, God, reveal to me, what, show me things. I'm always asking God, just show me things within creation and the stories of the world around us. And I felt the Lord say, well, this is kind of the church these days. And I went, what do you mean? He says, all these people are going to Disney World. That's the quest. Where do they go? I said, they go down 192. What's on 192? There's all these signs, businesses that say you can get cheap, half price, or discount tickets. And so if you want to save a buck, you pull in there and say, how do I get the cheap tickets? And they go, listen to our 90-minute presentation. And so you listen to the presentation, then you buy the product, and you sign your life away and the life of your firstborn away, and now you're in the brand, but you got the tickets, and that was really the point, because the entire point was about getting in the park, right? But you can set the entire story on its head if you just walk up to somebody as they pull into a parking lot looking on a quest for tickets and go, where are you going? Oh, we're going to Disney World. And what if I looked at you and went, you know Walt's your dad, right? Let's say Disney World was your quest, and somebody walked up to you and said, you know Walt's your father, right? How would it change the journey? What changes now? Everything, right? When Jesus shows up here on earth in the incarnation, he shows up to people who thought they were experts on God. And Jesus essentially looked at a humanity whose entire quest was getting out of this thing in the best way possible and said, you know he's your father, right? You know Walt's your dad, right? Well, you know what he was saying? He was saying, oh, you think this whole thing is about a place. It's not. It's about a person. You think this is all about a destination? It's not. It's about a dad who's really good and wants his kids back. So when he goes to tell his story, he tells the story of the prodigal son, tells the story of the father. I preached that when I was here last time. When we asked him to teach us to pray, he says, okay, when you pray, in other words, if you're going to address God, say this, our Father. Whoa, those two words alone ought to set you on your heels. Our. In other words, be inclusive. It's not just about you, it's about other people too. Oh, Father. Oh, now this changes everything. And you say, well, Bill, a Savior is, that was my base level. And I've worked really hard to somehow see him as Lord. If he's only your Savior and he's only your Lord, that will affect what you do. But when you get a revelation of him as Father, that affects who you are. Savior and Lord? It's like a job description or a military appointment. You can be fired from a job and you can be discharged by the military, but family's a little different. See, in a family, you can try not to be a son, but the father never stops being a father. Unless you don't know the father's heart. Mm-hmm. So he is the source. He is not just a new age construct of a source. The source happens to be your dad. Which now confronts every lie you've ever believed about your identity. That's why I tell New Agers, pray to the universe all day long. The new universe is not answering you. Jesus came to reveal God is not distant, separate, and out there. He's closer than you. He's closer than your next thought. He's closer than your next breath. He's closer than your next heartbeat. Holding you together from the inside out. The very life of your being. Oh, he also happens to be your dad. Yeah, you can feel this too. You can feel this. When you realize he's Father, you know what he's saying? You're mine. You're mine. And it's so weird to me how we approach somehow creating him as our Father. Like we make him our Father. It's almost like, it's the idea like when I got born, I was in the middle of that process, but I had very little to do with it. Same with you, right? And I didn't get thrust out into this world, open my eyes, and look up at my father and go, yeah, I make you my father. How ridiculous. I awakened to an awareness that I did not make myself. I am here by the will of another. someone else is establishing my identity, and for me to discover who I truly am, I got to look at the one who made me. You understand, this is a family story. It's all a family story. Mm-hmm. So in Revelation, to help you understand this, you're like, okay, but I'm still scared of Revelation. Okay, so I want to tell you just a few things about how you approach Revelation. Revelation is like a scriptural symphony. There's poetry. It's like we're walking through an art museum. It's a divine art museum. It's not a house of horrors, okay? So I understand. Revelation can feel like a wild ride, right? Dragons, lambs, seven eyes, seven horns, bowls of fire, lakes of fire, crazy stuff. I get it, okay? But understand, God is creative beyond creative. And he's the ultimate storyteller. And so when he puts things in front of us, it's to invite us into a, ooh, wow, oh, let's just like lean into this and see what it is that he wants us to see here. And so here's the key. I don't look at everything in Revelation as absolutely literal. I just don't. You say you're not a literalist? Not 100%, no. There's so much symbolic imagery. And the crazy thing is, and here's where it comes from for me. It's reading the rest of Scripture. You know, there's 404 verses in Revelation, and over 500 times in the book of Revelation, John calls back to the Old Testament. Does. He actually goes, he's linking back in everything he's seeing. He's like, oh, we heard about this before. Oh, we heard about that before. And he's constantly pulling Old Testament imagery into the book of Revelation. And so when we read the book of Revelation without understanding what was spoken before, then we approach it going, well, I guess that's literal. Those tails with stingers on them have got to be like tomahawk missiles or, whatever, I don't know, whatever. Those of you who grew up like me reading Late Great Planet Earth and were absolutely freaked out about the end of the world, I'm about to give you some really good news, okay? So John is calling back to Ezekiel, Isaiah, Jeremiah, all over the place. So here's the first one I want to deal with, and that is the Lamb. The Lamb of Revelation, it's in Revelation chapter 5 and verse 6. You remember Jesus is not revealed yet. He's at the beginning of Revelation, but then John is caught up into the throne room. He's standing there, and God is holding a book, and nobody's worthy to open it, and John is really bothered by this. And what ends up happening is the Lamb is worthy to open the book, and Jesus is like, the Lion of the tribe of Judah is worthy to open the book, and he turns hoping to see a lion or expecting to see a lion, and what he ends up seeing is a lamb. Very interesting lamb, too. And we know that Jesus is the Lamb of God. But hey, is Jesus actually a farm animal? So those of you who were like, no, I take everything literally. Really? No, you don't. The Lamb has seven horns and seven eyes. It appears to have been slain, but it's standing. Saying, that is one freakish beast right there, right? But there's meaning behind this. You understand? There's meaning behind all this. There's symbolism. So what do we have here? It's a symbol of perfect wisdom. It's a symbol of perfect power. He's slain but still standing. And this is actually back to Zechariah chapter 4, verse 10, which speaks of the seven eyes of the Lord which range to and fro throughout the earth. In other words, they see everything. And they represent God's omniscience and God's providence. And so in Revelation, the seven eyes are linked to the seven spirits of God sent out into all the earth from Revelation 5, 6. Not terrifying. It's like opens up understanding. What are we discovering? That God sees everything. Okay, now he could have just said that, but instead what we get is a picture of a lamb with seven eyes. It's kind of interesting. So the suggestion also here is that this is a symbol of the Holy Spirit's perfect presence and perfect activity. And so it's the idea that the wisdom of the Lamb is complete. Seeing everything, every single heart, every hidden corner of creation, every part of you think God doesn't see, he sees it all. If that terrifies you, you're still here. Okay? You understand, the good news of the gospel is that God sent Jesus. We killed the Son of God. God raised him from the dead, and he didn't kill us back. Mm-hmm. So unlike human wisdom often seeks control. The wisdom of the Lamb is actually expressed through sacrifice. And that's, you see, the Lamb slain. What is it doing? In this sacrifice, aligning, Christ aligned with the sacrificial system of the Old Covenant, was inviting people into right standing with God. The fact that God would make himself the sacrifice is inviting you and I into intimacy with the Father as we are. In other words, you come as you are, you don't get to stay as you are. You come to be transformed, and that's what the gospel does. The gospel does not leave you the same way you were. But the gospel takes who you thought you were, which was never you to begin with, and reveals the truth of who you've always been from heaven's perspective. Should I say that again? Is that too fast? The gospel reveals the truth of who God has always known you to be. Even if nobody around you has ever seen it, and even if you've never seen it. God is fully intent on you being introduced to yourself. For real. And this is why, and for every person who ever watches this in another church, this is why I say get into a church that carries prophetic eyes to see you from heaven's perspective. Where your costume or your past or all of the actions that you've ever done in a delusional state of a false identity do not dictate to them whether or not they can love you or not. But they choose to initiate with the love and the grace of God and speak prophetic destiny over your life. They may have to do it for 5 or 10 years before you believe it. See what I'm saying? Somebody you talking about? Know what I'm talking about? They may do over and over and over. This is who you are. This is who you are. And then you go out and act the exact opposite way. But they refuse to let the delusion you believe about yourself distort their clarity. That's a prophetic church. That's why having a prophetic church is such a big deal. That's why I like this place. So the seven horns, what about that? Horns in the Old Testament symbolize strength and authority and kingship. And that's Deuteronomy 33:17 and Psalm 18:2. The number seven, by the way, really important, signifies complete divine authority. But the power here of the Lamb is related to the Lamb's slain state. In other words, died, right? And so unlike the horns of the beast, they show up in Revelation 2, there's more than one, by the way. Unlike the horns of the beast, which represent worldly domination in Revelation 13, the horns of the Lamb signify kingship, like a crown, but it's rooted in self-giving love. It's sacrificial love. It's the God of the universe stepping into human flesh, standing before these guys in the upper room right before he's about to be murdered by his own creation, taking a knee and washing their feet. Yeah. He takes the place of the lowliest to raise you up to the highest. It's amazing. It's amazing. What about the rod of iron? Rod of iron, Revelation chapter 12 and verse 5 and Psalm 2:9. The Lamb rules with a rod of iron, it says, but it's not a weapon of violence. Psalm 23, it's a shepherd's staff. Thy rod and thy staff, they what? Comfort me. And what is he doing? He's guiding you and I with absolutely unbreakable love. It's the authority of his love. Early church fathers, like Irenaeus, saw this as Christ's authority to restore creation, not destroy it. And his intention. So the combination of the seven eyes and the seven horns paint this picture of a Savior who sees everything, who has all power, yet whose strength is magnified in his own vulnerability. You know, 1 John 4:17 says, as he is, so are we in this world. God wants to show you what he sees, and he wants you to know what he knows, and he wants you to walk in his power. But if you want to walk in the strength of the lion, you're going to have to embrace the heart of the Lamb. He appears in Revelation once as a lion, 10 times as a lamb. I mean, it's a paradox, I get. It challenges every single human system, religious, political, cultural system. Every system that equates power with force. In the story in Revelation of Jesus, here's a very important thing to note. The lamb never becomes a beast. Mm-hmm. So the lamb's slain appearance, the idea that he's got a wound, he's slain, this is really important because in Greek, it's a word, it's a violent word, and it implies a violent sacrificial death, and it echoes the whole story of the Passover lamb from Exodus 12:5, right? The Passover lamb. And it's also speaking of the suffering servant who was led, Jesus, who was led like a lamb to the slaughter in Isaiah 53, okay? So this is the heart of the gospel. Jesus' death and resurrection, they're inseparable. And his victory is ultimately won through love. Okay? So that's, you look at the lamb, seven horns, seven eyes, ruling with a rod of iron. What's going on here? This is the way that I see it. How do I see it this way? Because I look back to the Old Testament and I go, oh, this is what they were telling us all along. It's not so much a warning as it's a promise. A promise. So there's a lot of imagery, and one of the things, the imagery that scares people the most is the whole idea of the lake of fire. And that's from Revelation chapter 19. We're moving all the way to the end of the book here. I want to make sure, I got a lot of symbols I want to go through, but I want to make sure I hit the hard ones. Okay, so what about the lake of fire? Okay, remember in the Old Testament, they were going to a land that flowed with milk and honey? You understand that that was a metaphor? It's funny how we're like, oh yeah, that's a metaphor. Lake of fire, absolutely real. Okay, listen, it's real. Understand, I'm not saying it's not. It's real, but it's different than perhaps you ever thought, I believe. And to do this, we've got to look at the Old Testament too. The Bible says God is love. The Bible says he is a consuming fire. And I believe the fire of the love of God burns away everything that you're not to reveal who you truly are. It burns away everything false to reveal the truth of who you are. If you look at the lake of fire, you can find it linked to all these other symbols of fire and water together in the scriptures. But even in Revelation, there is, in Revelation chapter 15 and verse 2, there is a sea of glass, but it's on fire, which is kind of amazing when you think about it. In Ezekiel chapter, if you guys remember Ezekiel chapter 17, around verse 9, there's a river that comes from the throne like it's going out, and it brings life everywhere it goes. Listen, in Daniel chapter 7 and verse 10, there is also a river of fire that flows from the throne of God, and it brings judgment. Okay, you're like, wait a minute, more than one throne? No, same throne, same river, but experienced two different ways. They're different registers of the same divine reality. I was in church one day. I was in church one day, and I was standing there in sanctuary, and there's like tons of people in there, and I was going, God, I don't understand this whole thing of, I was going through a Revelation study. There's 10 hours of this, by the way, on my website. So it's called Restoring Revelation, and I was studying through it, and I was going, God, I don't understand this thing, because in Revelation, it speaks of the river of fire, the sea of fire that's before the throne, and those who are, in a sense, are rejecting the love of God, which is essentially what sin is. Sin is just rejecting the love of God. They are tormented, and then a couple of verses later, you see the saints, and they're having a party in the same river. And that was kind of a mystery to me, because I'm like, well, that's interesting, because it appears that heaven and hell are uncomfortably close together. Like, it all kind of looks like the same event. Like, what's going on here? And which nobody in Bible college ever told me that, right? But it's super clear in Revelation, and I'm going, what's happening? And I felt the Lord say, right in the middle of a worship service, I felt him say, turn around. And I turned around and I looked at the congregation, and we were in the middle of worship, and I watched a bunch of people dancing, hands up, just loving the Lord, and some of them standing right next to him was somebody who was standing there, crawling in their skin, looking at their watch, like picking their phone up, can't wait to get out of there. And suddenly I heard the words Bill Johnson says, the same sun that melts ice hardens clay. Same sun that melts ice hardens clay. It's the same fire. It's the same love. The question is, your heart open to it or not? Thanks so much for listening today. I am up in the hills of West Virginia. I'm doing a retreat this weekend. So I decided to pull together an older message I feel like is really important. It was the beginning of this year. I'm just talking a little bit about the goodness of God, some things about Revelation that maybe you've never heard before. And this was given down a message down in Florida back at the beginning of this year. I just felt like it was an important one to replay. That's some things that God is stirring in my heart while I'm up here at this retreat. I've been writing, been recording some things, and some of the stuff I was recording, I was thinking, I'm not sure I'm ready to release that yet. I feel like it's set for a time that's coming up here in the next few months, but God's pulling some things together in my heart and my mind that are starting to connect the dots on some things that I've actually never seen before. Can you imagine that? There's actually revelation that we haven't fully seen. And it's not just for me, it's for you as well. You'll find it whenever you spend time with the Lord, in His presence, in His Word. When you value time with Him and you begin to ask Him questions, He'll begin to unveil revelation to you. Listen, I want to encourage you and invite you to just and dedicate this year to just getting into the Scriptures more than you ever have before. I'd encourage you to go through the Gospel of John, the book of Acts, all of Paul's letters. That's a good place to live. And so also you can write to us at Faith Mountain Ministries, Box 595, Marshall, Minnesota, 56258. 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Thanks for listening. Till next time, may the grace and peace of our Lord Jesus Christ be with you.
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3: Welcome to worship at Bethlehem Lutheran Church, Fergus Falls. My name is Pastor Lauren Mellum, Senior Pastor of Bethlehem. We are a congregation united in Jesus, joyful in spirit, and active in ministry. Thank you for sharing in worship this day as we together hear the good news of Jesus Christ.

Good morning. Welcome to worship today as we gather as God's people today. Thank you for worshiping, and we welcome those who are with us through the radio and live stream today as we are God's community together. Wanted to just mention the altar flowers are given by Mike and Luann Rood in honor of their 40th anniversary, so we congratulate Mike and Luann on their 40th anniversary, and the radio broadcast is given in honor of Bob and Nancy Perrier's 60th wedding anniversary on June 11th by their daughter Danielle and their son Matthew. Happy anniversary. Congratulations. That's awesome. Summer worship schedule, thanks for changing the way you do worship, that we worship at 8:30 throughout the summer here, but I wanted to mention the SPEACE dates, June 21st and June 28th, get those on your mindset if those are outdoor worships that you like to attend and invite others. They're great outreach events to welcome anybody and everybody to be a part of it. And then VSP is this week as Cliff presents at VSP this coming Thursday, and the sign up for the meal is down in the entrance. We invite you to sign up for that and the blessing of that. Welcome to Pastor Chris today. Thank you, Pastor Chris. He steps in and I step out today. I hope to get to Bozeman, Montana by this evening. So breakfast with our son after worship, and then boom, hit the road. And if we don't make Bozeman, maybe Billings. So you know how that goes. So grateful for Pastor Chris to be worshiping, leading today. Pastor Eliza is at a wedding today and is out of town, and be welcoming her back early this week. I want to invite you to stand as we together sing a familiar hymn, Morning Has Broken. I always find this to be a wonderful hymn to sing in June, a June Sunday.

Blessed be the Holy Trinity, one God, whose compassion endures forever. Amen. Let us confess our sin to God. Compassionate God, we confess to you all our sins. Our burden is heavy, and we cannot free ourselves. In your mercy, call us back to you. Your yoke is easy, and your burden is light. Restore to us to dwell in your peace. In Christ's name we pray. Amen. Jesus says, "Come to me, all you who are weary and are carrying heavy burdens, and I will give you rest." In the name of the Father, and of the Son, and of the Holy Spirit, your sins are forgiven. Rest in God's love. Amen. The grace of our Lord Jesus Christ, the love of God, and the communion of the Holy Spirit be with you all.

0: We join together in our prayer for the day. O God, you are the source of life and the ground of our being. By the power of your Spirit, bring healing to this wounded world and raise us to the new life of your Son, Jesus Christ, our Savior and Lord. Amen. Please be seated.
1: The first reading is from Hosea 5-15. Because the people have trusted in military powers and not God, God decides to withdraw from the scene until Israel acknowledges its guilt and seeks God's face. The response of the people does not acknowledge this guilt and is as fickle as fog or dew burned away quickly by the sun. God desires loyalty rather than words or meaningless deeds. And the reading. I will return again to my place until they acknowledge their guilt and seek my face. In their distress, they will beg my favor. Come, let us return to the Lord, for it is he who has torn and he will heal us. He has struck down and he will bind us up. After 2 days, he will revive us. On the third day, he will raise us up that we may live before him. Let us know, let us press on to know the Lord. His appearing is as sure as the dawn. He will come to us like the showers, like the spring rains that water the earth. What shall I do with you, O Ephraim? What shall I do with you, O Judah? Your love is like a morning cloud, like the dew that goes away early. Therefore, I have hewn them by the prophets. I have killed them by the words of my mouth, and my judgment goes forth as the light. For I desire love and not sacrifice, the knowledge of God rather than burnt offerings. This is the word of the Lord.
2: Thanks be to God.
1: The second reading is from Romans 4. Paul presents Abraham a living model of right relationships. For Abraham and for us, a right relationship with God involves trusting that God's promises will be fulfilled because God makes the dead alive and calls into existence what otherwise did not exist. And the reading. The promise that he would inherit the world did not come to Abraham or to his descendants through the law, but through the righteousness of faith. For it is the adherents of the law who are to be the heirs. Faith is null and promise is void. For the law brings wrath, but there is no law, neither is there transgression. For this reason, the promise depends on faith, in order that it may rest on grace, so that it may be guaranteed to all his descendants, not only to the adherents of the law, but also to those who share the faith of Abraham, who is the father of all of us, as it is written, I have made you the father of many nations, in the presence of God, in whom he believed. He gives life to the dead and calls into existence the things that do not exist. Hoping against hope, he believed that he would become the father of many nations, according to what was said, so shall your descendants be. He did not weaken in faith when he considered his own body, which was already as good as dead, for he was 100 years old, and the barrenness of Sarah's womb. No distrust made him waver concerning the promise of God, but he grew strong in his faith as he gave glory to God. Therefore, it was reckoned to him as righteousness. Now the words, it was reckoned to him, were written not for his sake alone, but for ours also. It will be reckoned to us who believe in him who raised Jesus our Lord from the dead, who was handed over for our trespasses and was raised for our justification. This is the word of the Lord.
3: Thank you, Timmy. I want to invite the kids up as we begin to share the Jesus story today. I see several of you here. Come on down, bring mom or dad with you if you want to bring them up too. And here they come. Thank you. And there he is. Anybody else coming? Sometime. Hi there. How are you? You good? Good. I see that. I like that. It's a race car. Yeah. How many of you have played Simon Says before? Have you ever heard that before? When Simon says something, you do it.
4: I have played it a lot of times.
3: You've played it a lot of times? Okay, let's do it. Simon Says, raise your arms. Simon Says, kick your feet. You do that? Simon Says, sit down. Oh, what are you doing? Simon Says, stand up. Simon Says, sit down. Movement. Do you like to move? I guess he does. Where did he go? I bet you do like to move. I want you to think about something today in the story of Jesus. We often, there he is. Hey, Evan. We often listen for what Jesus says. Like we read the Bible, like we're doing today, and we listen for what Jesus speaks. But we don't always watch for what he does with his body. So today I want you just to invite you and the congregation to listen for how Jesus moves. We'll hear and observe that he walks beside people. He sits with them. He sits down beside them. He reaches out to them, and he helps them to get up and to be alive again. Sometimes it's important to notice some things other than words.

how Jesus moves and loves others and loves others. Amen. Thanks for coming out. Blessings to you. Hope your summer keeps going good. I invite you to stand as we welcome the gospel this day, the Holy Gospel, according to St. Matthew, the 9th chapter. Glory to you, Lord.

A reading from Matthew, the 9th chapter, verses 9 through 13 and 18 to 26. As Jesus was walking along, he saw a man called Matthew sitting at the tax collection station, and he said to him, "Follow me." And he got up and he followed him, and as he sat at dinner in the house, many tax collectors and sinners came and were sitting with Jesus and his disciples. When the Pharisees saw this, they said to his disciples, "Why does your teacher eat with tax collectors and sinners?" But when he heard this, Jesus said, "Those who are well have no need of a physician, but those who are sick. Go and learn what this means. I desire mercy, not sacrifice. For I have not come to call the righteous, but sinners." And while he was saying these things to them, suddenly a leader came in and knelt before him, saying, "My daughter has just died, but come and lay your hand on her, and she will live." And Jesus got up and followed him with his disciples. Then suddenly a woman who had been suffering from a flow of blood for 12 years came up behind Jesus and touched the fringe of his cloak. For she was saying to herself, "If I only touch his cloak, I will be made well." Jesus turned, and seeing her, he said, "Take heart, daughter. Your faith, it has made you well." And the woman was made well from that moment. When Jesus came to the leader's house and saw the flute players and the crowd making a commotion, he said, "Go away, for the girl is not dead, but she is sleeping." And they laughed at him. But when the crowd had been put outside, he went in and he took her by the hand. And the girl got up, and the report of this spread through all of that district. The Gospel of the Lord. Praise to you, O Christ. I invite you to be seated. Grace to you and peace in the name of Jesus. Amen. Reading the Gospel this week, I started reading it, and as mentioned in the kids' time, I not only noticed the words, but I noticed how Jesus moved. And this was very different for me to see the text in this way. I invite you to see it in this way this morning also. Jesus in motion. And as we watch how he moves and observe that, how this text becomes more alive to us and to imagine that God is a God that moves towards us. While sharing a meal with tax collectors and sinners, Jesus was questioned by the religious leaders, who asks, "Why does he associate with such people?" It's an interesting thing that they were pointing out. When Jesus answers them, it becomes clear how relational Jesus is, and that people and their needs are his priority, whatever those needs are. Jesus is mercy in motion. We see this literally in this gospel reading. Jesus is mercy in motion. Jesus said to those who were accusing him of loving and accepting in big, bold ways, he spoke these words, "Those who are well have no need of a physician, but those who are sick." People noticed the words that he spoke. We do too, because all of us at some time in our life are very sick, desperate even, and in need of healing, a physician. And Jesus

was a physician unlike any others. Body, spirit, soul, the ultimacy of God's grace, God's mercy coming to each and all. And Jesus says to the people who were wondering, why do you sit with such people? Jesus says, go and learn what this means. I desire mercy, not sacrifice. He was quoting from Hosea, which Timmy read, and he was helping them to reimagine this Old Testament fragment of Scripture in a new way in light of his life, his death, and his resurrection. I desire mercy, mercy. Or as the late Eugene Peterson translates this text, who needs a doctor, the healthy or the sick? Go figure out what the Scripture means. I'm after mercy, not religion. I'm here to invite outsiders, not coddle insiders. Eugene's translation is more, straightforward, I guess, in its appearance. What does that mean that Jesus says, I'm after mercy, not religion? You can think about that one. It's a direct challenge to the religious order of his time. And in it is an invitation to learn mercy and what matters. The Pharisees emphasized purity and sacrifice. And Jesus sets his intention towards mercy, towards healing, and towards relationships that are for all. In Matthew 9, he appeals for mercy, and he embodies it. And he sees the sickness of soul. Isn't that something to think about when Jesus, of course, he would see all kinds of brokenness, physical maladies of different kinds, but when he scanned a person's being, their presence, their personhood, he would see the physical things, but he would see deeper into the sickness of soul, and instead of shunning or judging a person, he was drawn to them, literally, and desired to give them mercy. To receive mercy, there's nothing like it when we really need it. Any of us can reflect inside of ourselves and maybe name or identify a time when we really needed mercy, whatever that meant for us. And when we received it, it's quite shocking in the best way possible to receive mercy. God's mercy and another person's mercy. It is wholeness, refreshing in every respect to receive it. This is where God works best. Movement, how God comes towards us and loves us with a steadfast love, hesed in the Bible, this mercy. When we receive mercy, we're sold on it, and we become people who, when we are aligned with God, we give mercy also. He calls a tax collector, Matthew, despised, despicable. Everybody talked about him and didn't like him, Matthew. I like in The Chosen, the series that many of you watch, that series, The Chosen, Matthew, they portray him as just quite the character. He's on the spectrum and, you know, it's very visible, and Jesus is drawn to him. And even though he, by society, is like the worst of the worst, because he's working for the empire and taking money for himself and for the empire and all this complex stuff, Jesus gives him mercy and calls him to be a disciple. And Matthew stands up and follows Jesus. And then in this story, a desperate father approaches Jesus and asks for the impossible, that Jesus would lay healing hands on his dead daughter and bring her back to life. Before Jesus gets there, he's interrupted by a woman whose desperation has been building for 12 years. And in both of these vignettes, Jesus meets desperation with mercy. And just notice how he moves. He walks along and he notices Matthew. He sits
with the tax collectors and sinners. He gets down and reclines at table with them. He sits with them. He walks, he sits. A desperate father comes to him and says, come with me, you have to come to my house. My daughter, my daughter. And Jesus walks and goes with him. We notice his movement. A woman comes and she's been dealing with her own physical plight for 12 years. And when she touches him, Jesus turns towards her. Notice his movement. I am struck by that in this story. To hear the words, but to notice how Jesus moves when he enters the home of the girl who's died. He reaches out to her, embodies resurrection, and says, get up. And she is raised to life. He reaches out to her. Every time you come for the sacrament, the body of Christ, the blood of Christ shed for you, God reaches out to you and gives you mercy. Oh, it's good to savor the words and to hear them and to be nourished by them, but to notice the physicality of Jesus, it is powerful because it shows a God that seeks us out and loves us with a love that is a steadfast love, a merciful love. Lutheran pastor Peter Marty helps us think about mercy. Mercy is the blessing we get when we don't deserve it. Mercy is the blessing we get when we don't deserve it, particularly when we find ourselves, our lives miserable and desperate with need. And he writes, mercy is simply the way God is. Mercy. When we follow Jesus, we become a community that is mercy in motion. We do it as we walk singularly with Jesus. We do it together when we walk as a community. And Matthew, the tax collector, when he became part of the kingdom of God, he became, with the other disciples, mercy in motion. And people were absolutely shocked. Here's this guy who was always on the take, suddenly becomes mercy in motion himself. People didn't even trust it. How could this be? Is this the same Matthew? But it was. His heart was captured by the things of God, and he became mercy in motion. Mercy catches our eye. It does mine in Matthew 9. It has in my own life when I've received mercy myself. It's caught my eye that this is something very special. Mercy is who God is when things are really messed up and need some order, some restoration or hope, or simply a relationship, assuring someone, all of us, that God is present, that nothing in creation can separate any of us from God's love. This is mercy. Sometimes you run into the kind of thinking that calls a church that majors in grace as being kind of soft on the things we should be hard about. But you know what? I think mercy's kind of tough. It's kind of rugged. It's durable. Mercy's a decision. Grace isn't soft. Grace is gritty. Grace gets in there and pushes aside purity thinking that separates people. Oh, you're kind of holy over here and you're not doing too good over there. You know what? Grace is very persistent. Grace gets inside of that internal part of ourselves that keeps kicking ourselves around, telling us how crummy we are, that critic in us. Grace gets in there and even pushes the nasty voices inside of ourselves apart, away, and gets in there and loves the deepest part of who we are and says, you know what, you're a child of God, and convinces us of our essence. Grace isn't soft, neither is mercy. Grace is who God is, and it changes us. This is a denomination like the ELCA, never soft, but persistent in the things of God. Other denominations too. Jesus told the religion people of his era and time,
who were purity-thinking people for the right reasons, too. They were trying to observe the law. He helped them to reimagine the kingdom of God. Many of them did. Many of us do, because we're inclined to this stuff, too. We catch ourselves in it at times, like, what? You know? And then we notice Jesus. We're nourished by his word, but watch his body. He walks with people. He sits with them. He turns towards them. He reaches out to them. He takes them and lifts them to life. Even his body speaks of hope and resurrection. Kind of powerful to think about. And then a church that is captivated by the things of God. We become mercy in motion. I follow a pastor by the name of Adam Hamilton a little bit. Sometimes we study some of the books he writes in Bible studies. They're very accessible. He's been in the same congregation for 36 years of his 38 years of ministry. And he's in Kansas City. The church over that time frame happened to grow quite a bit. But now he's kind of in this reflection mode. I suppose after 36 years there, he's looking back on, wow, you know, we started from nothing, and now we're this. And he's reflecting upon, and I noticed some things about mercy in motion. This week, this is one of the things he wrote about his congregation, not about himself. When we learned there were kids who were sleeping on the floor, we started a beds ministry. When we learned there were kids who were sleeping on floors, we started a beds ministry. When we wanted to encourage reading, we built a bookmobile and have given hundreds of thousands of books away in Kansas City. In response to food deserts, we built and deployed a mobile food pantry 4 days a week, providing fresh fruit and vegetables, meat and dairy products for hungry people. When we learned there were thousands of kids not receiving dental care, we partnered with a healthcare provider to build a mobile dental clinic where 2,700 children receive dental care each year. Mercy in motion. But we know something about this. Like Bethlehem in 1928 and a couple other pastors thought, you know, we see all these aged people in our community, and who's going to take care of them when they can't be at home? And Pioneer Care, what a risk, was born. And now look at what it is now. Mercy in motion. It's not being soft on anything. It's gritty. It's grace. It's getting out there and saying, I see the need and I answer it. We never do it perfectly. And I've just been thrilled lately when now Pioneer, almost 100 years later, says, wow, we've got kids who don't have care. And all of a sudden, Habitat for Humanity is invited to join them and the community and business partners and foundations and churches and all this to create pods where young people have a place to go to daycare. Mercy in motion. Powerful. Well, this text, be nourished by the words today, but just, you know, it's a new thing for me to, from reading the Bible, to watch for movement. Well, how did Jesus move? And to watch literally his body in this scripture passage. I might look for that more, maybe. Like, just see how his body moved towards people and how the body of Christ moves. The personal part of today is that I receive your mercy in going on sabbatical. Thank you. This will be my third sabbatical from after starting the ministry in 1991. And this one feels different. And, it is what it is at the end of the sabbatical. Pastor Paul Nelson, who served you and is part of our community here, he said, you know, there's the pilgrimages you plan, Lauren, and there's the pilgrimages God gives you. And so it will be what it will be. But it is planned, and I'm grateful for it very much. This week we head to Idaho just to break away, separate a little bit. Part of this week for me is one of the renewal parts of the congregation is to work on a congregational hymn for Bethlehem with not a hymn writer, not me. I'm not the hymn writer. But to give a hymn writer, a songwriter, enough information that they can create a congregational hymn
for Bethlehem, because David Hedlund created the Cradled by Grace logo, and then Charles Beck created the Cradled by Grace woodcut that you know and love. And I started thinking when I applied for this Lilly grant with the help of the church council, that wouldn't it be something to have a Cradled by Grace hymn? And so I started working on it last fall and never came back to it. So I'm going to give it a little more time and push it off to this songwriter who said, I'm very excited about it, but I got to take a closer look at what you're thinking. And if he can't do it, then I have a name of three other people's. But all this is mercy. It's like being freed up to do this. And then to spend time with family, loved ones, visiting other churches, and being curious about life and going here and there. One of the journeys will be to Norway for the first part of it, be on a hiking trip with a group. We don't know who's in the group yet. To hike the St. Olaf Path and be in the national parks of northern Norway. Up until the Reformation, the St. Olaf Path was a major pilgrimage. People from all over the world would make their way to Nidaros Cathedral, which was founded in, I think, 1062. And when the Reformation came in the 1500s, the Protestant Reformation squelched pilgrimages in some way. And that pilgrimage route was no longer used and traveled to Nidaros Cathedral. And things kind of went into ruins, but were rebuilt, the cathedral. Some of you, many people in our congregation have been to Nidaros Cathedral. Some of you have been to Nidaros Lutheran Church, too, in Ottertail County. It's kind of interesting to think about our connection there. But the journey will partly take us there. In the 1990s, the paths going to the St. Olaf paths were remarked. In the 1990s. I mean, that's a big gap in history, right? And now many people travel that pilgrim path. And then we'll be curious about other travels in Norway and meet family. My grandfather immigrated in 1913. I never knew him. He died in 1934 of a ruptured appendix. And his brother, who died in the 1918 flu, and he died in 34 in America, but all their siblings did not immigrate. And so quite a few family members there. We'll have the opportunity to hopefully be with them and connect. I get emotional about it because it is a pilgrimage. You know, it is a pilgrimage to not know them and to know them in that way. It's pretty powerful in that way. I was there 32 years ago, and

Wow, I don't know where that emotion comes from. but now to get to go back and take our adult children to connect there too. So then, I mean, all that is mercy. It's like, here's the gift, Pastor. Go do it. And that's something, just to have that time. So thank you. Continue to be mercy in motion. And I understand sabbaticals are a gift. They're uncommon. And I totally acknowledge that and appreciate just the opportunity to step away and see where it leads. And one thing I tell people about Bethlehem Lutheran Church is I trust these people. They're good people, steady, stalwart people, inclined towards the gospel. And it's a privilege to be your pastor. May you know the movement of God. And as you look at the Bible today, just notice how Jesus moves. And he moves towards you, which is amazing. Amen. We sing together our hymn of the day and receive the gifts as we do.

We join together in praying our offertory prayer. Loving God, we offer at your table the gifts of our hearts. Help us take heart in you and share your love freely, so that all creation may know your abundance. We ask this in the name of Jesus, through whom the Spirit abiding with us now and forever. Amen. We join together in the confession of our faith in the words of the Apostles' Creed. I believe in God the Father Almighty, creator of heaven and earth. I believe in Jesus Christ, God's only Son, our Lord, who was conceived by the Holy Spirit, born of the Virgin Mary, suffered under Pontius Pilate, was crucified, died, and was buried. He descended to the dead. On the third day, he rose again. He ascended into heaven. He is seated at the right hand of the Father, and he will come to judge the living and the dead. I believe in the Holy Spirit, the Holy Catholic Church, the communion of saints, the forgiveness of sins, the resurrection of the body, and the life everlasting. Amen. Gathered by the Holy Spirit, let us pray for the church and the needs of the world. God of mercy, you call us to a life filled with acts of mercy. Ground us in following Christ, so that we might extend the mercy we receive. God of grace, hear our prayers.

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God of grace,

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You send the Holy Spirit to provide varieties of gifts in the body of Christ. 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Make our gatherings joyous. Grant us a spirit of hospitality and togetherness. God of grace.

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0: trusting that you receive all our prayers. We commend our spoken and unspoken prayers to you, O God, through Jesus Christ, our Savior. Amen. The peace of the Lord be with you always.
1: And also with you.
0: I invite you to share that peace in a sign or a gesture to one another.

0: The Lord be with you.
1: And also with you.
0: Lift up your hearts. Let us give thanks to the Lord our God. In the night in which he was betrayed, our Lord Jesus took bread. He gave thanks, he broke it, and he said, "Take and eat, this is my body given for you. Do this in remembrance of me." Again, after supper, he took the cup and he gave thanks. And he gave it for all to drink, saying, "This cup is the new covenant in my blood, shed for you and for all people for the forgiveness of sin. Do this in remembrance of me." Father, remember us in your kingdom and teach us to pray. Our Father, who art in heaven, hallowed be thy name. Thy kingdom come, thy will be done on earth as it is in heaven. Give us this day our daily bread, and forgive us our trespasses, as we forgive those who trespass against us. And lead us not into temptation, but deliver us from evil. For thine is the kingdom, and the power, and the glory, forever and ever. Amen. Heaven has come near. Come, share in the feast.

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Good morning. Well, welcome to worship, everyone. I apologize if my voice is going to be coming in and out today. I lost my voice on Monday, and it kind of came back, and then it went away, and I had to use the mic for our Bible study on Wednesday. And even with the mic, it was hard for people to hear. And then I woke up Saturday, and I couldn't get anything out. So my kids had wished they were with me this weekend. But I wanted to say thank you from my family to yours, to everyone who helped make last Sunday such a wonderful event for my son, Ibrahim. Everyone who helped with the planning, with organizing, with getting stuff, it was clear that to me that even though my immediate family couldn't be there because they had to go back for a family emergency, my family was still here. So thank you to everyone. And then thank you to everyone who helped yesterday at Atlee's. And so it's like I've seen you guys for many days in a row, and I think I need a vacation now. I'm sorry, I forgot. Diane told me that I'm wearing this wrong. She said I need to wear it like this and then tie it like that. You see, you should have said something to me in public. All right, here we go. I'll get it fixed there. She's like, that'd be better, then it'd squeak even lower. Our radio broadcast today is sponsored by Gordy Fiestad and Arlene Herigstad. Did I say it right? All right. Because they love their church. So thank you. Vacation Bible School, there's still time to register for VBS. It's going to be at First Lutheran Church. It's in the evening. I think it's 5:30 to 8. The kids will be fed every night. And we're looking for volunteers to help set up and serve dinner on the Wednesday, June the 17th. So please let Lynn know in the church office if you can help with that. Kathy, thanks for leading us in worship today. Judy, thanks for being our greeter. Everett, for being our reader. And Nancy for, again, hosting our coffee fellowship time. The order of the service is printed in the bulletin, and so the regular print is for me to read, and the bold print is for you to read together as a congregation. Okay, well, as you're able, please stand. And let us begin worship with a brief order of confession and forgiveness. In the name of the Father, and of the Son, and of the Holy Spirit. Amen. Almighty God, to whom all hearts are open, all desires known, and from whom no secrets are hid, cleanse the thoughts of our hearts by the inspiration of your Holy Spirit, that we may perfectly love you and worthily magnify your holy name. Through Jesus Christ, our Lord. Amen. Most merciful God, we confess that we are in bondage to sin and cannot free ourselves. We have sinned against you in thought, word, and deed, by what we have done and by what we have left undone. We have not loved you with our whole heart. We have not loved our neighbors as ourselves. For the sake of your Son, Jesus Christ, have mercy on us. Forgive us, renew us, and lead us, so that we may delight in your will and walk in your ways to the glory of your holy name. Amen. In the mercy of Almighty God, Jesus Christ was given to die for us, and for his sake, God forgives us all our sins. As a called minister of the Church of Christ, and by his authority, I therefore declare unto you the entire forgiveness of all your sin in the name of the Father, and of the Son, and of the Holy Spirit.
Amen. Let us sing our gathering hymn, Praise to the Lord, the Almighty.

0: Let us pray together. O God, you are the source of life and the ground of our being. By the power of your Spirit, bring healing to the wounded world and raise us to the new life of your Son, Jesus Christ, our Savior and Lord. Amen. Please be seated.
1: Good morning. The first reading this morning is from the book of Hosea, chapter 5. I will return again to my place until they acknowledge their guilt and seek my face. In their distress, they will beg my favor. Come, let us return to the Lord, for it is He who is torn, and He will heal us. He is struck down, and He will bind us up. After 2 days, He will revive us. On the third day, He will raise us up that we may live before Him. Let us press on to know the Lord. His appearing is as sure as the dawn. He will come to us like the showers, like the spring rains that water the earth. What shall I do with you, O Ephraim? What shall I do with you, O Judah? Your love is like a morning cloud, like the dew that goes away early. Therefore, I have hewn them by the prophets. I have killed them by the words of my mouth, and my judgment goes forth as the light. For I desire steadfast love and not sacrifice, the knowledge of God rather than burnt offerings. The word of the Lord. Thanks be to God. The responsive reading is found in Psalm 50, verses 7 through 15. Please respond in the bold print. Listen, my people, and I will speak. Israel, I will bear witness against you, for I am God, your God. Do not accuse you because of your sacrifices. Your burnt offerings are always before me. I will not accept a calf from your stalls, nor goats from your pens. For all the wild animals of the forest are mine, the cattle on a thousand hills. I know every bird of the mountains, and the creatures of the fields are mine. If I were hungry, I would not tell you, for the whole world is mine and all that is in it. Do you think I eat the flesh of bulls or drink the blood of goats? Offer to God a sacrifice of thanksgiving and make good your vows to the Most High. Call upon me in the day of trouble. I will deliver you, and you shall honor me. The second reading is from the book of Romans, chapter 4. The promise that he would inherit the world did not come to Abraham or to his descendants through the law, but through the righteousness of faith. For if it is the adherents of the law who are to be the heirs, faith is null and the promise is void. For the law brings wrath, but where there is no law, neither is there transgression. For this reason, the promise depends on faith, in order that it may rest on grace, so that it may be guaranteed to all the descendants, not only to the adherents of the law, but also to those who share the faith of Abraham, who is the father of all of us. As it is written, I have made you the father of many nations. In the presence of the God in whom he believed,

made him waver concerning the promise of God, but he grew strong in his faith as he gave glory to God, being fully convinced that God was able to do what he had promised. Therefore, it was reckoned to him as righteousness. Now the words, "it was reckoned to him," were written not for his sake alone, but for ours also. It will be reckoned to us who believe in him who raised Jesus our Lord from the dead, who was handed over for our trespasses and was raised for our justification. The word of the Lord. Thanks be to God.

0: The gospel lesson today is from the Gospel of Matthew, the 9th chapter.
1: Glory to you, Lord.
0: Starting at verse 9. As Jesus was walking along, he saw a man called Matthew sitting at the tax collection station. And he said to him, "Follow me." And he got up and followed him. As he sat at dinner in the house, many tax collectors and sinners came and were sitting with Jesus and his disciples. When the Pharisees saw this, they said to the disciples, "Why does your teacher eat with tax collectors and sinners?" Well, when he heard this, he said, "Those who are well have no need of a physician, but those who are sick. Go and learn what this means. I desire mercy, not sacrifice, for I have not come to call the righteous, but sinners." And then again from verse 18. While he was saying these things to them, suddenly a leader came in and knelt before him, saying, "My daughter has just died, but come and lay your hand on her and she will live." And Jesus got up and followed him with his disciples. Then suddenly a woman who had been suffering from a flow of blood for 12 years came up behind him and touched the fringe of his cloak. For she was saying to herself, "If I only touch his cloak, I will be made well." Jesus turned and seeing her, he said, "Take heart, daughter, your faith has made you well." And the woman was made well from that moment. When Jesus came to the leader's house and saw the flute players and the crowd making a commotion, he said, "Go away, for the girl is not dead, but sleeping." And they laughed at him. But when the crowd had been put outside, he went in and took her by the hand. And the girl got up. And the report of this spread throughout all of that district. The Gospel of the Lord. Please be seated. Well, grace and peace to you, church. Welcome again to worship. There's a lot of stuff going on in today's reading, but we'll focus on a few things. The first thing is what Jesus says to the Pharisees. "I desire mercy, not sacrifice."

I think many times we think that when it comes to our relationship with God, that we think that God is expecting us to give up all these things, to stop like doing anything for ourselves or our families and devote everything to God, which sometimes when you read other scripture texts, it does seem like that's what the scriptures are saying. But that is different than showing mercy. That is different than having compassion and empathy and a deep care and love for those around you. I want you to understand who a tax collector was, because I think in our context, we might not understand who a tax collector is. So we have this kind of love-hate relationship with the IRS. That's not what this is about. The tax collector is the one who was collecting money in order to fund the mission of the Roman Empire in this sense, right? Not only is he taking money from the citizens in the area, but that money is specifically to build the Roman Empire. Very little of it, if none of it, went towards building life and prosperity for the inhabitants of the land, the Jewish people who lived in that area. It was all for the benefit of Rome. So you can imagine that that kind of thinking makes you wonder where else in the life of the church have good and faithful people been caught up in doing the work for empire? For, to use our modern language, for the government, so that power can be maintained and held by a certain group of people, and often those who are in need are not getting the help that they need. We've had lots of examples throughout the history of humanity, not only in the US but around the world. People who became agents or quiet participants in the life of empire. The Lutheran Church is guilty of this. In Germany, leading up to the Second World War, because they were so determined not to say anything about government and keep the separation between the church and state as best as they could, they remained silent as the Nazi Party grew. And then those who stood up to say something that this is not what God wants, they were ostracized, often imprisoned, and executed. One of the most famous people who was a part of the resistance to the Nazi Party in Germany, also a Lutheran pastor, is Dietrich Bonhoeffer. I'm sure you have at some point heard about him, right? Bonhoeffer understood that being quiet as a means of sacrifice to God is not practicing the mercy that Jesus wants us to have for his people. Now that is an extreme example, right? But there are other things that we can do or that happen around us where minor infringement happens because people are more worried about doing what those in power want them to do rather than doing what the people need. It's happened throughout history. It's happened across the world. It is not a unique problem to one place or one time. So when Jesus says to them, or when the Pharisees ask him, why are you eating with the tax collectors? They're also asking, why are you eating with those who do the bidding of Rome? Those who persecute us, those who harm us, Rome, who wants to kill us. Why are you eating with them? And then the second thing is sinners. Why are you eating with the sinners? Now we have
often just kind of minimized it or overgeneralized it by saying that, oh, well, we all sin. But what if these sinners that Jesus is sitting with are actual criminals? What if the people that Jesus is sitting with at the table are those who broke the law? To come into modern day life and language, maybe, what if one of those sinners is a drug dealer who deals on the corner of your church block? What if one of those sinners is a guy who stole a car from your church parking lot? What if one of those sinners is the one who lies to get people into trouble so that they can blackmail them later on? We don't know how wide this definition of the term sinner is, but we can maybe play with it a little bit and ask the question, what if? Because I want us to understand how deep and wide and wonderfully large the welcome that Jesus has for all of us. So that we can understand that we are not set apart because we are special people. We are set apart because Jesus loves us. Not because of what we have done, but what Jesus has done on the cross. Those who work with empire, those who do horrible and nefarious things. It's a little hard to accept, isn't it? I wouldn't want to be in a church with somebody who killed somebody. I wouldn't want to be in a church with somebody who robbed an elderly person of their retirement. And yet, this text forces us to consider how wide is Jesus' mercy. And then also, is it us only for those who come to faith, who are in places of privilege, who can approach Jesus? When we pick it up again in verse 18, we hear of this leader of the synagogue, a man of high social status, of high value in the community, who has access to Jesus, right? He comes to Jesus and says, my daughter has died. Please come, because I know that if you pray for her and lay your hands on her, she will come back to life. And then as he's going to this leader of the synagogue's home, a woman who has been bleeding for 12 years, as it comes up behind him, doesn't ask for permission, because she has no access in the normal way of the way the society works. She was probably ostracized and kicked out of the community for bleeding. And it is from this place of desperation where she leaned on her faith and trusted that if only I touch the fringe of his cloak, I will be made well. She was bold. She refused to abide by the rules. She refused to abide by the order of life and order of who had access to religious leaders. And she took it. And Jesus doesn't turn around and yell at her and say, what are you doing? But instead, he says to her, take heart, daughter. Your faith has made you well.
Earlier this week, I watched this clip of this Scottish preacher, and I wish I could remember his name. But he is talking about how all these people who are at the gate of St. Peter's or the pearly gates and getting into heaven, and all these people are coming up, oh, you went to church, blah, blah, blah, great, whatever. And then the man, the thief, who at one point mocked Jesus on the cross, was there. The sinner, the one who had, he was actually crucified for treason, for murdering somebody. He was there. And so the angel said, whoa, who are you? I said, I'm the guy on the cross. Like, how did you get up here? Like, what's going on? He's like, I don't know. So what did you do? Did you pray or did you go to church? Did you turn your life around? What did you do? He said, I didn't do anything. And the angel says, hold on. I better go get a supervisor angel. So the supervisor angel comes and says, I don't know what this is, but this is obviously a mistake. Why are you up here? And the guy is like, I don't know. I didn't do anything. He's like, there must be something that happened that gave you the right to think that you can be up here. And the man, the murderer, the enemy of the state, says, well, the guy on the middle cross, he told me I could. Because what does Jesus say to him? Do you remember? Today, you'll be with me in paradise. So where do we come off as being able to determine who is worthy and who is not? Jesus says, I'm here to teach you and show you mercy. I'm here to heal the sick, those who are discounted by society, those who have been shunned by their families, those who have been disregarded and have been told that they are not human anymore. Those are the ones that I'm here for. I desire mercy, not sacrifice. Thanks be to God. Amen.

0: Let us confess our faith in the words of the Apostles' Creed. I believe in God, the Father Almighty, creator of heaven and earth. I believe in Jesus Christ, his only Son, our Lord. He was conceived by the power of the Holy Spirit and born of the Virgin Mary. He suffered under Pontius Pilate, was crucified, died, and was buried. He descended into hell. On the third day, he rose again. He ascended into heaven and is seated at the right hand of the Father. He will come again to judge the living and the dead. I believe in the Holy Spirit, the Holy Catholic Church, the communion of saints, forgiveness of sins, the resurrection of the body, and the life everlasting. Amen. Please be seated. With the whole people of God in Christ Jesus, let us pray for the church, those in need, and all of God's creation. Good and gracious God, we give you thanks that you're a God who is with us in all stages of our lives, in all seasons, when things are going well and when things are difficult. In this season of change, as the actual environmental season around us changes, but also the seasons in the lives of many families change, we pray that you be with those who are welcoming new children into their homes, mourning the death of loved ones, or getting ready for life with their children graduating from high school and going on to the next stage. Lord, we pray for all the families and teachers and those who supported the seniors who graduated last Friday, that you encourage us all to know that you are with all these young people, all these men and women, that you will show them their journey in life. And we pray, Lord, that you help them grow deep and meaningful relationships with others in their lives and to become servants to the gospel, servants for the sake of our neighbor. Lord, in your mercy. Lord, we pray for those who are struggling with their health, those who are in long-term care facilities, those who are in treatment. We pray for those who are trying to find their place, not only in their families, but in society. We pray especially for Ashley, Roger, Lonnie, Marco, Christopher, Ellen, Dee, Betsy, Sandy, Donna, Gabriella, Jeff, Naomi, Sergio, Brian, Eric, Taylor, Carl, Jean, Dolores, Justin, Joe, Tim, Susan, Greg, Barb, Michelle, Samantha, Aubrey, Kenton, David, Ardell, Artis, Nancy, Ellen, Bonnie, Sanford, Beverly, Audrey, Marilyn, Shirley, Abby, Cheryl, and Crystal. Lord, in your mercy. Lord, we pray for our church council and for the leadership of all the churches in our area. And we pray for the members, for the congregations, for those who worship in these spaces, to hear the good news of a God who is merciful and just, for God who welcomes, and of a God who creates space for all of your people. Lord, in your mercy. Lord, we pray for the farmers as they have finished the first stage of their planting and continue to tend to the crops. We give you thanks for the rain that we received. And we ask God that your bounty may spring forth from the ground, that it may nourish those who are in need, and that we may celebrate this wonderful world that you've given us. Lord, in your mercy, we'll lift these prayers up to you, trusting in your abundant mercies. In the name of your Son, Jesus Christ. Amen. And may the peace of Christ that surpasses all human understanding be with you all.
1: And also with you.
0: I invite you now to share a sign of God's peace with one another.

Let us pray. God of all creation, all you have made is good, and your love endures forever. You bring forth bread from the earth and fruit from the vine. Nourish us with these gifts, that we might be for the world signs of your gracious presence in Jesus Christ, our Savior and Lord. Amen. Please be seated. Today we'll be taking communion at the rail. Oh no, by continuous flow, sorry. If you are intending on taking communion where you're seated, please make sure that you have one of those communion kits. You can certainly use those. And if you don't have one, please raise your hand and someone will get one for you. You'll come down the center aisle and I'll give you the wafer and then one of the two communion servers will serve you grape juice or wine. If you desire grape juice, please give them a thumbs up so that they know that's what you'd like today. As a congregation, we do not require you to be members of our church to receive communion. So as the Holy Spirit brings you to the table, come and taste that the Lord is good. In the night on which he was betrayed, our Lord Jesus took bread. He broke it and gave it to his disciples and said, "Take and eat. This is my body given for you. Do this for the remembrance of me." And again, after supper, he took the cup. He blessed it and gave it to all and said, "Take and drink. This cup is the New Testament in my blood, shed for you and for all people for the forgiveness of sin. Do this for the remembrance of me." And as often as we eat of this bread and drink of this cup, we're proclaiming Christ's death until his return. Lord, remember us in your kingdom and teach us to pray. Our Father, who art in heaven, hallowed be thy name. Thy kingdom come, thy will be done on earth as it is in heaven. Give us this day our daily bread, and forgive us our trespasses as we forgive those who trespass against us. And lead us not into temptation, but deliver us from evil. For thine is the kingdom and the power and the glory forever and ever. Amen. The meal has been prepared and the table is set. All are welcome.

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This is the blood of Christ shed for you.

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Amen. Please stand as you're able for the benediction. And then a quick note from our sister Kathy, that when we sing our sending hymn, "I'm so glad Jesus lifted me," we'll sing verse 1, 2, and 3, and then go back to verse 1 for the end, right?

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2: 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Gerald, 78, of Battle Lake, passed away June 1st at the Good Samaritan Society. The funeral service will be held at 2 p.m. today, Sunday, June 7th, at First Lutheran Church in Battle Lake, with visitation beginning at 1 p.m. That is Gerald Jerry Nelson. Terry Lee Johnson of Third Silver Lake, Minnesota, passed away May 11th at his home. A memorial service will be held at 2 p.m. on Monday, June 8th at Olson Funeral and Cremation, with visitation beginning at 1 p.m. That is Terry Lee Johnson. Jeannie Blake, 78, of Elba Lake, formerly of Fergus Falls in St. Paul, passed away Wednesday, June 3rd at Maplewood Manor in Elba Lake. A graveside service will be held at 11 a.m. on Tuesday, June 9th at St. Otto Catholic Cemetery in Fergus Falls. That is Jeannie Blake. Carol Marie Hansen, 71, of Dalton, went to be with her Lord and Savior on Wednesday, June 3rd after a courageous battle with ovarian cancer. A funeral service will be held at 11 a.m. on Tuesday, June 9th at the Naz Church in Fergus Falls, with a visitation 2 hours prior to the service at the church. That is Carol Marie Hansen. Joyce Hildy passed away peacefully at her daughter and son-in-law's home on March 14, 2026. A memorial service will be held at 11 a.m. on Thursday, June 11th at Olson Funeral and Cremation Chapel in Fergus Falls, with a visitation 1 hour prior to the service. That is Joyce Hildy. That's the announcements for the record. 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
4: Welcome to this morning's broadcast of Living the Word. I'm your host, Mark Hume. Let's continue this morning in our study of Paul's epistle to the Galatians. Let's turn to chapter 4. And we'll begin in verse 21. Now in this section, Paul is going to continue using multiple scriptures and examples from the Old Testament to show the Galatians that God gives salvation and the gift of the Holy Spirit to both Jews and Gentiles, not through strict obedience to the law or Torah. Of course, that's been a major theme of Paul's epistle to the Galatians. But salvation and justification and righteousness, all gifts that are given freely by God's grace, comes through but one person and what he has accomplished for us upon the cross, and that is Jesus Christ. So the cross is central. The cross is central to our justification and our forgiveness of sins. Paul throughout his life was determined to bring a strong message to the world of the power of that cross and of the power of the resurrection of Jesus Christ. Paul wrote to the church at Corinth in 1 Corinthians chapter 2. His determination is to know nothing but and accept Jesus Christ and Him crucified. So we can say at the very heart of Paul's gospel message or Paul's theology is the cross. So Paul preached a message of God's salvation that is focused upon the finished work of Jesus Christ upon the cross, where he bled upon that wooden cross to forgive our sins. Now in these verses, in Galatians chapter 4, verses 21 on, Paul is going to expand upon what he has already said about the first man of faith, who is Abraham. Paul loved to refer to the faith that Abraham, the father of the nation of people of Israel, and the spiritual father now of faith for both Jews and Gentiles, who put their trust and faith in Christ's finished work upon the cross. So Paul is going to pick up what he has already previously stated about Abraham. So we can just flip back to Galatians chapter 3, verse 6, and Paul says, just as Abraham believed God, in other words, the word came to Abraham that he was going to be the father of many nations, and that through one of his seeds, we call Jesus the salvation seed promised to Abraham, because Jesus is a direct descendant of Abraham. And that word came to Abraham. And it says, Abraham believed God. In other words, he took God at his word. He did not reason it. He did not doubt it or disbelieve the word that came to him concerning one who would bring salvation both to the people of Israel and to the nations. And because Abraham believed God at his word, which of course was filled with divine promises for the future, for both Jew and Gentile, God then put him into a state. He accounted him in righteousness. In other words, Abraham, in a sense, is the first man of faith, and through his faith, God gave him the gift of righteousness, the very righteousness that God himself has. So this is a great gift. And without righteousness, and of course, in order to come into a state of righteousness, which really is the absence of any type of sin, any type of moral failure, you have to come to Christ. Christ will impute his Father and his righteousness to those who simply come to Christ for their forgiveness of sins and come in faith. And they receive this great gift of righteousness as Abraham did over 4,000 years ago. In verse 7, Paul says, therefore know that only those who are of faith, in other words, like Abraham, he did not question God's word. He received God's word in simple faith. And of course, Paul here is making reference now to the gospel, which was preached to Abraham, the gospel that one day a salvation seed, Jesus Christ, would come and offer the same gift of righteousness to those who come to faith in him, of course, Jesus Christ. So Paul sums it up. He says, therefore, know that only those who are of faith, both Jew and Gentile, are truly sons of Abraham. There, of course, is a reference to spiritual sons of Abraham. So Gentiles who come to faith in Jesus Christ, one of the definitions of those are they are the spiritual sons of Abraham. Verse 8, and the scripture, Paul again is going back to Old Testament scripture, foreseeing that God would justify the Gentiles by faith. Yes, that was always God's plan to take the nations back. Preaching the gospel to Abraham beforehand, saying, in you all the nations shall be blessed. So then those who are of faith are blessed with believing Abraham, receive the same blessings of righteousness and of salvation. So Paul, now as we turn to chapter 4, verse 21, just flip forward, Paul is going to build upon what he's already said again concerning Abraham's faith in chapter 3 that we just read. So this started here in verse 21. And again, Paul is focusing upon the young Gentile converts, those who've come out of paganism, out of spiritual darkness, into the light, into the kingdom of God through faith in Jesus Christ. Now, as we've already seen in Galatians, some of these young, very young Gentile Christians are being possibly influenced by some other Jewish men, other than the Jewish apostles of Jesus, who have entered Paul's churches and are teaching this other gospel. They believe Jesus is the Messiah, just as Paul does, and as he has preached Jesus to the Gentiles. And however, they said, unless those Gentiles get circumcised, keep the Torah, as we Jews do, they can't be saved. Well, now we're adding legalism. We're adding obedience to tradition, customs, laws that have nothing to do to being saved by grace. And so Paul, this is one of the occasions why Paul wrote to the Galatians. So he now is appealing to some of those young Gentile Galatians who are thinking about living as Jews, whereas the gospel says Gentiles stay as Gentiles, Jews stay as Gentiles, but they're both one new man. They make up the body of Christ. And so he says, tell me, he's really questioning these young Gentiles who are thinking about living and actually converting to Judaism. You who believe to be under the law, do you not hear the law? And so now he's going back into the law, the Torah, the first five books of the Bible. He's going back into the very history of the Jewish people and the father of Israel, Abraham. And so he's bringing up the Abrahamic covenant here. He's bringing up the fact that Abraham had two sons born to him initially. And he's going to show, by contrast, the one son who was born according to the flesh. In other words, Abraham's relationship with Hagar, Sarah's handmaiden. And we'll explain the basis for that relationship in just a moment. And then he's going to contrast the son of the flesh with the son of the promise, or the son of the Spirit, who is Isaac. And because God promised Abraham and Sarah that even though they are way beyond childbearing age, God was going to do supernaturally and bring about a conception there between Abraham and Sarah, that she would then bring forth a son, of course, who is Isaac. And you can read the history here that Paul is bringing up in these passages in Genesis chapter 16 through 21. So Paul is first going to focus upon Ishmael. Now Ishmael, as we'll see, Paul is going to relate Ishmael to bondage. Why? Because Ishmael's mother was a slave. Okay, so slaves are in bondage. She is Sarah's handmaiden, where Isaac is their true son. Okay, he was not born to a slave woman like Ishmael. He was born to his mother, his free mother, Abraham's wife Sarah. We're going to see how Paul is going to use both symbolically to explain two different approaches. One approach taking the approach of those who preached a gospel of legalism, and then the other approach that Paul took, preaching a gospel of grace, grace alone for salvation. Okay, so let's kind of get into this a little bit. So let's go to verse 22. For it is written, again, Paul's quoting directly from the book of Genesis, that Abraham had two sons. Okay, that's Ishmael and Isaac. The one born of a bondwoman, okay, that is Ishmael. He was born to the Egyptian slave girl, Sarah's handmaiden, okay. The other born by a free woman. Well, that is Isaac. Isaac was born to his mother, Sarah, who, of course, is Abraham's wife and not a slave. And so one is born from a slave woman. One is born from a free woman. Now, he's going to contrast these two with two different covenants. One covenant brings you into slavery, literally, to legalistic ways in which you think you can obtain salvation or be placed into a right relationship with God. The other one is simply born out of promise. In other words, out of grace in that sense. So the Lord will see here in Genesis chapter 18 The Lord visits Abraham and Sarah one day in physical form. We call this a theophany. This is the Lord Christ in his pre-existent form. And actually, he comes in fleshly form, and he's going to speak to Abraham and Sarah in their great age, and he says, I'm going to fulfill that promise that I made to you years ago, Abraham, that even though your wife has been unable to conceive and now is too old to conceive, she is going to bear a son. And so that we can look at in Genesis chapter 18, and we'll look at let's start in verse 9. Then they said to him, where is Sarah your wife? So he said, here in the tent. Okay, the Lord is speaking to Abraham. So he said, I will certainly return to you according to the time of life. Behold, Sarah your wife shall have a son. Sarah was listening in the tent door, which was behind him. Sarah and Abraham were well advanced in age, and Sarah had passed the age of childbearing. And it says Sarah laughed. It's in other words, a woman my age is going to give birth. And yes, she is going to give birth by the divine power of God's promise and by the divine power of God's word. Yeah, God's word, when planted in your heart and believed, is going to birth something. Okay? And in Sarah's case, it's a son. It's a son. So Isaac is going to be the son of God's promise to Abraham and Sarah. I'm going to keep my word to you. However, just to show you that it's really done by me and not by your flesh, Abraham and Sarah, I'm just going to wait till Abraham, you're about 100 years old, and Sarah's about 90 years old, just to show you that I am bringing this to pass in the spirit. And so then we see the story of course Ishmael. Ishmael is the son that is going to be born to Hagar, and he is there in those chapters as well. In fact, let's see, we can go to chapter 16, just turn back a little bit there, and we'll read about how Ishmael is born. Now, Sarah, Abraham's wife, had borne him no children. We're backing up a little bit here in the historical narrative. And she had an Egyptian maidservant whose name was Hagar. So Sarah said to Abraham, see now, the Lord has restrained me from bearing children. Please go in to my maid. Perhaps I shall obtain children by her. No, that seems rather confusing. Well, how are you going to get a son through your slave girl, Hagar? Well, that was kind of the custom of the day. If the wife was barren, the man could take a concubine, and he literally could raise up a son, considered a son, through that concubine of his. So this birth is birth by fleshly efforts, not by the spirit. And Abraham heeded the voice of Sarai. Then Sarai, Abraham's wife, took her handmaiden Hagar, the Egyptian, gave her to her husband Abraham to be his wife after Abraham had dwelt 10 years in the land of Canaan. That's a reference to a pagan land, literally, which will eventually be given to Israel. So he went into Hagar and she conceived, of course. And then we have this conflict between the flesh and the spirit. The son born by the flesh, which we're going to see, Paul is going to say that is Mount Sinai. That's where you do the works of the flesh, legalistic things to somehow bring about salvation or the promises of God's justification and righteousness in your life. And of course, now the son born to Abraham's fleshly contact with Hagar, he's going to persecute Isaac, because he's going to be a little bit older than Isaac. And there's, of course, conflict in the tent there. Hagar is looking with kind of pride down on Sarah. You couldn't conceive for your husband. I could conceive for him. So we got major conflict in the flesh going on between the son who and his mother, Hagar. and Sarah and her son Isaac. So here is the beginning of the conflict between flesh and spirit. In this case, two different covenants. One,

symbolic, verse 24. For these are the two covenants, the one from Mount Sinai, which gives birth to bondage. So what he's saying here, I'm going to use the example way back there in Genesis of how Abraham birthed two sons. One son was born by fleshly means, that's Ishmael, son of bondage. The other son was born according to God's divine moving, his divine promises and blessings, and that was Isaac born to Sarah. And so Paul is picking this up. He's saying, yes, how did Ishmael come about? Through fleshly efforts. How did the true promise come about? By the Spirit. Which things are symbolic? For these are the two covenants. So Hagar and Ishmael represent one covenant, which is bondage. And Sarah and Isaac represent the true Abrahamic covenant. And it's, of course, fulfillment in the new covenant, which is the covenant of grace. So let's look at this again. 24. For these are the two covenants. The one from Mount Sinai, that is the Mosaic covenant, which gives birth to bondage. See how Paul used the story of Abraham's two sons, one woman free, one woman in bondage, as symbolic representations of two covenants. One that brings about bondage to legalism, thinking that legalism is going to put you into a right relationship with God. The other, which is Hagar, Mount Sinai, that's a reference to the Mosaic covenant, corresponding to Jerusalem, which now isn't in bondage with her children. Oh, what a powerful statement. Paul's going to call some real fireworks to go on there. And he's saying, look, my brothers and sisters back in Jerusalem who have not come to Christ for salvation through grace alone, they're still thinking they can put themselves into a right relationship with God by keeping the Mosaic covenant. He's saying, you're in bondage to legalism. And he says, so who is he saying this to? He's saying it for the benefit of those young Gentiles who are being told by these other Jewish men, become like one of us, get circumcised, keep the law, live legalistically. And Paul's saying, absolutely not. That is not the gospel of grace which the apostles of Jesus and I preach. The Jews stay as Jews, the Gentiles stay as Gentiles, both understanding that we are only saved through the cross of Jesus Christ and Christ alone. Paul loves to use this word bondage in Galatians. And it's doulia in Hebrew, doulia. It literally means to be under a slave driver. In other words, it's like a slave under a slave driver or someone who brings us into bondage. So Paul is using this strong word, doulia, to show that if you want to embrace legalism, and I'm speaking here of any religion that is based in legalism with the false sense that that puts you into a right relationship with God, I'm sorry. I'm sorry. That is not the gospel. That is another gospel. And that gospel cannot put you into a right relationship with God. Paul made that absolutely clear in the two covenant teachings. And the only one who can put us into a right relationship with God is what Jesus Christ did for us on the cross out of pure grace and mercy. And so millions of people today are following various religious institutions and systems. In a sense, they're living in doulia. They feel by doing repetitively legalistic things, ordinance and statutes, constant repetitions, confessions, however you want to label it or define it, they misunderstand that none of this can impart a right relationship or salvation to them. I have witnessed to many people upon their deathbeds. And when I ask them, upon what basis will you enter heaven?

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3: 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Yes, put it down. 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

0: I have a pretty stressful situation that my wife and I are going through. I've been animating and games, making pretty decent money for the past 4 years. And I've recently lost that job about a month ago. And now just doing the budget over the weekend, it showed that we were short about $3,000 this month, just with the mortgage and all of our bills and just groceries and all that. So I've been trying to figure out what is the best path. And the only thing that I can think of is possibly selling our house. But I've listened to you guys in the past and I'm not sure if like our situation warrants that or if there's anything else that I can do, but just incredibly stressed.
1: Not bad. So I'm sorry. That's scary. Yeah, so you were an animator, did you say?
0: Yes. Yeah.
1: And you were making what?
0: 2019. I was on average, it was 120 to 150. Recently, most recently, I was making 130. Mm-hmm. I just got a job at Home Depot.
2: Good.
0: About 6 weeks ago. And I'm making 21 an hour, so I think that's like 40K. So I don't know if I should.
1: Yeah, is your wife working outside the home, sir?
0: Yes, she works for the state of California. She makes about, her take-home pay is $4,000. It would be higher, but they automatically deduct her retirement. And
1: what does she do there?
0: Health insurance. She checks the licenses for foster care facilities. So,
1: okay, and why did the animation job go away?
0: It's just been, the industry's been really rough. The one that I just had was just a contract position, after a layoff that I had last year. So this was the contract from September to the end of April. And right around the new year, I've been applying, reaching out to old coworkers, anybody that I can, recruiters on LinkedIn, anyone that had any sort of connection. I've had interviews. I had an interview recently at Apple. Just found out I didn't get it yesterday. And interviewed the other game studios. I get close, and then it's usually that final interview where I just don't seem to get it. So I haven't been able to line up another animation job.
1: So but it sounds like there is jobs out there in this industry, that the industry isn't dying. You just hadn't landed after your last contract. You haven't landed the new gig is all.
0: In my opinion, I think it's dying. During the pandemic, it was doing really well because everybody was stuck home gaming. So gaming studios overhired. Things leveled back out, and games aren't doing nearly as well. So there's
1: Is gaming what you were doing before?
0: Yeah, I've been doing game animation.
1: How is AI affecting animation?
0: I think it is starting to affect it to a degree. I think commercials are starting to use AI more, which that takes jobs away from animators. I don't think it's really affected games yet, unless I just don't know. Mm-hmm. But it's affecting like movies and TV and advertising for sure.
1: Okay. All right. But you're bringing in $3,000 a month, and she's bringing in $4,000, and you're still three short.
0: Yeah,
1: I have mortgages. How much debt do you guys have, not counting your house?
0: Not counting the house, I did the math. It was about $160,000.
1: On what?
0: My student loans were $55,000. My wife's are $20,000. We do have a car for $40,000. And just a couple of, personal loans, like one for $17,000, another one for $10,000. Another for $5,000. We owe $10,000 to the IRS from taxes not getting enough taken out of checks.
1: Okay. All right. So the levers to pull are, before I'd sell the house, I'd sell the car and I'd sell it tomorrow.

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1: With SRN News, I'm Michael Harrington in Washington. The sound of air raid sirens in Israel at this hour. An early warning being issued in northern Israel amid an apparent Iranian missile attack. The Israeli army said it has detected the launch of missiles from Iran and is working to intercept the threat even as we speak. This is another risk of the fragile ceasefire that took in early April, complicating mediation efforts for some kind of deal to end the war with Iran. S&P Dow Jones Indices has decided not to change its guidelines for including large mega-cap companies in its stock indexes. The index committee announced that it has considered feedback from market participants, but chosen to maintain its current criteria for the S&P 500, mid-cap 400, and small-cap 600. NASDAQ recently updated its guidelines to quickly add large corporations. This is SRN News.
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3: 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Listen, I need everyone to put your phones down. Yes, put it down. You're going to live. When was the last time you looked someone in the eyes and felt seen and heard? 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

0: Welcome back to the Ramsey Show in the Fairwinds Credit Union Studio. I'm Dave Ramsey. Christina is in New York City. Hi, Christina. How are you?
1: Good. How are you?
0: Better than I deserve. What's up?
1: Long story short, my husband's family has a vacation home that is currently owned

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1: With SRN News, I'm Michael Harrington in Washington. Air raid sirens in Israel. Israeli officials say Iran has launched missiles at this afternoon, first such bombardment since a fragile ceasefire took effect between the two countries early in April. This complicates mediation efforts to strike a deal to end the war. Tehran had warned of retaliation after Israel earlier today struck Beirut's southern suburbs. Israel said it was retaliation for the Iranian-backed Hezbollah terrorist group firing at northern Israel even earlier today. Israel's attack on Beirut came a few days after the Lebanese and Israeli governments agreed on a ceasefire, but Hezbollah said they would not accept it. The S&P deciding not to change its guidelines for including large mega-cap companies in its stock indexes. The committee announced it would consider feedback and then decided it would stand pat for the S&P 500 and the S&P Mid-Cap 400. This is SRN News.
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4: 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Yes, put it down. 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

0: Normal is broken, common sense is weird. So we're here to help you transform your life. From the Ramsey Network and the Fairwinds Credit Union Studio, this is The Ramsey Show. I'm Dave Ramsey, your host. Thank you for joining us, America. We're so glad you're here. Jade Washaw, Ramsey personality, number one best-selling author, is my co-host today. We're glad you're here. Open phones at 888-825-5225. TJ starts us off in Kansas City. Hi, TJ. What's up?
1: Hey, guys. Glad you have me on today. I'm doing good.
0: Well, we're honored to have you. How can we help?
1: So, just in kind of a position where my family's living paycheck to paycheck kind of thing, and we've tried all kinds of stuff. We've gone through financial advisors and coaches at our banks and all that, and

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1: Okay, and what do you take home monthly?
0: Monthly, I net around $5,026, I think, something like that.
1: Okay, what about your wife?
0: My wife doesn't have an income. She homeschools our kids and takes her motherly responsibilities pretty seriously.
1: Okay, how old are the kids?
0: 9, 11, and 5.
1: Okay. I agree. You probably are facing an income issue. You're below the national average there, and so you are going to feel that. I'm assuming there's debt involved as well?
0: Correct. That's definitely the biggest hurdle is if we could get out from underneath like one thing, it'd probably give us some wiggle room for other things.
1: Absolutely. You'd feel that snowball effect. So tell us about the debt that you have.
0: We do... I say own loosely, but we do own our house through mortgage.
1: Okay.
0: We have a couple of different credit cards, a vehicle loan, and student
2: loans. How much?
1: Tell us the credit cards, tell us the car, and tell us the student loans.
0: Okay, gotcha. So the student loans are only mine, and they total about $62,000. The mortgage, the remaining balance is
1: $200,500. Okay.
0: The vehicle loan is about $19,000.
1: Okay.
0: And both credit cards are around about $8,500 each.
1: Okay. So $16,000.
2: You guys are normal. But normal,
0: yeah.
2: but normal sucks.
0: Correct.
2: Yeah. I mean, you got like... The kind of, same kind of debt most people have. Debt, credit card debts, a student loan that's been around so long. I think it's a pet. How long have y'all been married?
0: 12 years this August.
2: So the student loan's 14 years old?
0: I graduated in 2012 with those, and so...
2: It'll be 14 years old.
1: Yeah. Are you using that degree, TJ?
0: Not directly. Everybody wants to have one, but... So I actually work for an antique store that specializes in antique books and firearms, very high collectibles.
2: What do you do? Just retail clerk there?
0: Kind of, sort of. I'm the shipping coordinator. I also do a lot of the research for the individual items and things like that.
1: What's your degree?
0: I graduated from a Bible college with a youth and family degree, a youth and family ministry degree.
1: Okay.
2: So the part about you using your degree is you're not, which is okay, but you're not all on
0: it. I'm using it in that it's a placeholder on a resume.
2: Well, yeah.
1: The reason I asked is because I do agree with what everyone else has said, which is you do need to get your income up because when you get your income up, you're going to have more margin available to you, and then you'll be able to use that margin, which is extra money after everything is minimum payments and everything else is satisfied. That extra margin is what you use to pay off your debt using the debt snowball. And you were absolutely right. If you listed these out from smallest to largest, so in this case, one of the $8,000 credit cards would be first. If you freed up one of those credit card bills, that's a little bit more margin that now you're adding to your life, a little bit more room to breathe. That allows you to pay off then the next $8,000 credit card. You see how this works? So I agree with you. So the question is, how can we add more income? There's you who can go out and get some temporary side hustles, right? I think that something tells me you've got some extra hours in the day that you could do that. Not ideal, but you've got the time. And then I'm also looking over at your wife, who's got some margin for time. She's homeschooling, and I do want to call this out. That's a personal choice. That's a values choice. But as she's homeschooling, it's also meaning that she's not adding a paycheck to the mix. And that's a choice that you guys are making. So everything, if I'm looking at your situation, suddenly everything is on the table.
2: Yeah.
1: And we can say...
2: Here's the thing. Nothing changes until something changes. So Jade's exactly right. And
0: correct.
2: What the people that you've been with before have not told you, and we're going to be brave enough because we love you to tell you the truth, is you're going to have to get radical to break this cycle. Beans and rice, rice and beans. You're not going to see the inside of a restaurant unless you're working there as your extra job. You're not going on vacation because you're broke people, and broke people aren't going on vacation. You're going to get this stinking car paid off, or you're going to sell it. She's going to pick up a side hustle.

0: You know, the first time I became a dad, something flipped. Suddenly, it wasn't just about me and my wife anymore. 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